0: Love you. Love you, Michelle. Love you all. I love you all. I love you all. But especially Michelle. But most of all people, I love Michelle the most. Kisses.
1: Beso, beso, beso. 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
2: ¿Cómo le bajo a este?
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3: Ya le bajé.
1: Oh my god.
2: Listo.
1: The most far. Hey, he's the man. He's the man.
3: Yeah. Okay. So thank you so much again. I'm being listened, right? Just wanted to say. Also want to thank Michelle and Nestor because you know that when we started this family of friends here at the Tacabrón headquarters. And I was a very special member of that community and still am. So I usually don't get to DJ much these days with my friends. But what? So I'm going to play this song, which I'm going to dedicate.

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Tschüss.

0: From Abeokuta City.
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0: Thank you very much for everyone involved in this amazing celebration. 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
1: Nicaragua.
2: And this is just the power of love.
1: The power of love. 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So we're going off air, but
0: come by and say hello. Right. So goodbye. And love each other. www.cashmere.com.

I can't remember where I am. 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Oh, we should send a postcard to the label. 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

0: Cables XLR. I still don't share Andrex heart. I don't do box standard. I'm an XLR. I make sales and I press excellent. And I reckon I can sell lime to a lemonade stall. Got stush clients that never take calls, but they pick up when Simon Bellum.
1: This here is a back-to-back section, and we provide the vibes, love and connection.
0: You might see us on cyphers in sets with Millie getting Shelly inside the set section.
1: I've been settling down my two pence, and it's out to the dance in the front left section.
0: Guitarist on the right, still shredding.

So I just want to say goodbye for today's Sunday service. I hope you enjoyed our interpretations of it. Yeah, a big shout out again to Travelane for doing the first hour. Maybe you heard her in the background. They've been just dancing now to my set, an interpretation of like a breakbeat Sunday service. Yeah, we quite enjoyed it. I hope you did too, and have woken up and arisen to the Sunday ahead. Yeah, enjoy the week, and yeah, take care.

0: So every time you wake up, you just...
1: I see this notification again.
0: Is it the first thing you look at when you wake up?
1: My phone.
0: No, of course it's the first thing you look up when you're on your phone. Like, you're living 2026.
1: Yeah.
0: Like,
1: but this is the only notification I had this morning was like, Instagram, oh, hello, dirty boy wants to follow you.
0: But that was just today.
1: Yeah.
0: Only today. Oh, I thought you meant like you look at that screenshot every morning.
1: No, it happened yesterday, and then I didn't click it away because like this guy does like upcycling for fashion, and I like low key think maybe I don't know, maybe I need this weird skirt with a monster on it.
0: And he's the guy that
1: does upcycling. Yeah,
0: but why is he following you?
1: I don't know, because he's hoping for career opportunities.
0: Oh yeah,
1: I guess.
0: And so you woke up today, and you're like, Hello, dirty boy wants to follow you. And you're like...
1: And then I heard some rattling in the kitchen and realized I have a guest.
0: What do you think? Did Leonie immediately tell you about dirty boy?
2: It has been a topic of conversation since yesterday.
0: Since yesterday,
2: I think.
0: Since yesterday,
2: from
0: dirty
2: around
0: boy.
2: 6 p.m.
1: 6 p.m.?
2: 7?
1: Yeah, maybe. Yeah.
0: So he started following you in the evening.
1: Yeah.
0: And it continues to haunt you by day.
2: It is also because it's not only the name, right? Like, there's something about all the captions and the handle that is in the lines of the name Hello Dirty Boy. And it's just a very bizarre thing to sexualize upcycling. I think it's the most...
0: It is actually
2: the most unsexy thing there is.
0: It does remind me of, like, it feels like a very 2002 my first email kind of email account, right? When it was like buzzme69@hotmail.com or something, you know? Like...
1: Yeah. Yeah. And I mean, really like saying, hello, dirty boy.
2: Yeah, that has to stop at some point.
0: Yeah, that, yeah.
2: I think I can sort of stomach that for another 2 days.
1: Good. Okay. Well, I mean, you're not here forever, no?
2: I'm not, no.
0: Who are you? Why are you here?
1: Identify yourself,
2: I don't know.
1: Boys. Identify yourself.
2: I feel like I've been kidnapped and dragged into this.
0: No,
2: I actually really hate introducing myself.
0: No, maybe I can introduce you.
2: No, maybe we just don't do it. Maybe I'm just like some random person on this show.
0: I really genuinely am happy you being just a random person on our show.
2: Yeah.
0: You do have a name.
1: I would want to hear Dan introduce.
2: Yes.
0: Well, as has become customary on Dreamboat, we usually introduce guests via a treasure that they bring on the show.
2: Right.
0: Firstly, welcome to the show, Alban.
1: Welcome to the show, Alban.
0: Welcome to Dreamboat. How does it feel? How does the first 9 minutes and 8 seconds feel?
2: Good. I mean, I know we're doing real radio here, but it is something quite scary about feeling slightly like a podcaster with these like headphones on, which is...
0: Do you want to start saying conspiratorial things? Or
2: no, like, I just feel like it's the most disgusting thing one can be, somehow.
0: A podcaster?
2: Yeah.
0: Go on.
2: No, it's just period. That's...
0: Yeah. Okay. But like, why is it disgusting for you?
2: I can't really explain. I don't... It's just it's just a gut feeling, I guess. I think if someone would ask me, "What's the profession
0: you'd least like to
2: date?"
0: Oh, you
2: know.
0: Okay.
2: Most people would say actor. That's like the classic answer. Somehow, for me, it's the podcaster.
0: Any particular type of podcaster, or does
2: no all of no, them
0: all of them.
2: And
1: I would date a sports podcaster for sure.
0: I definitely would not date a sports podcaster.
2: Okay, definitely not. There's something about just the whole thing about the takes. I hate this idea of like the hot take. I think it's disgusting. I also would.
1: It's going to be a great show today.
0: I just wanted to pay note to the sort of performative contradiction of that comment.
2: So maybe I just go home.
0: The live element does make a little bit of a difference. I do think there's something a bit sycophantic about the idea of like wanting to be called into everyone's house every day when people are cooking.
2: How many listeners do we have, actually?
0: I can't tell you right now. Oh, in general, right? Yeah. I can't tell you right now.
2: Ten.
0: Well, I'm talking to you. I can look that up for you.
1: Yeah, we can talk about this after the next music thing. What did we start the show with? Actually, with my selection. We first listened to The First Cut is the Deepest by P.P. Arnold, a song that Alban and I listened to a lot last summer. And then Dan played...
0: I just played a Peter Coyle track with Oh My God. But what I'm hanging on is like... So you're here, you're in Berlin.
2: I'm not usually in Berlin. Well, I am quite frequently in Berlin.
1: Quarterly resident.
0: And what brings you to Berlin, Alvin?
2: I was about to say I'm on my way to Sweden and I'm just making a little stop here, but that is true, but I also have a you guys are good friends. I want to see you. Mm. And I also have a closing of an exhibition tonight actually. Yeah. Off space called Flush.
0: Well, listeners,
2: please come.
0: There will be pizza and prosecco. Tantalizing disembodied voice of Alban hasn't already got you hooked, you can meet the embodied voice of Alban at Flush tonight. Yeah. For the finissage of the show.
2: Yeah.
0: But on your way to you're going on the way to Sweden. I've been told that you're on theme here with your music selection today.
2: I mean, yes and no. There is quite a lot of sort of indie music from Gothenburg that I prepared, but then I started adding a few other things. So let's see. But there will be quite a lot of Gothenburg indie. From the sort of early mid-2000s, I guess. But I just want to say on the note of that the thing I hate the most about my hometown is the sort of pathological levels of local patriotism. So I'm a bit torn about doing this.
0: You don't have to, no?
2: Like, it's like I want rules. I think you've been saying
0: okay,
2: this.
0: Okay, don't play anything from Gothenburg for the rest of the show. Do you want that rule?
2: No. There's a few absolute bangers there, actually. So I think they need to be played.
1: Okay.
0: We're going to play straight. Okay, yeah. we're doing one.
1: We just do it.
2: I just press play. Yep.
0: You just press play. That's all you do.
2: Yeah.
0: So what is this one?
2: This is Libertine from Merely.
1: Okay.
0: Yeah. You're in Dreamboat. We're here for the next hour and 45 minutes. Hope you're waking up well.

0: So what did we listen to?
1: That was Bad Vibe by The Embassy.
0: Who is The Embassy?
1: It's a duo in Gothenburg, still active. They released the most recent album, I think, a year ago, 2 years ago. This is from 2018, maybe 16. I should have double-checked that before, maybe.
2: No.
0: Oh, that's fine.
2: You don't need it.
1: Yeah.
0: Do you listen to a lot of music from your hometown because you're an immigrant?
1: I thought I was an expat.
0: Just a few months ago, Ivan goes to me, he's like, you know, I've started to think of myself as an immigrant now.
1: God, you're really trying to get me cancelled on.
0: No, I just wanted to...
1: Well, technically speaking...
0: Do you just like the music or is it like a nostalgic feeling too?
1: No, there's no nostalgia.
2: None whatsoever.
1: No, I'm not. Fuck off. I'm not prone to nostalgia. I just think it's good.
0: The music or the nostalgia?
1: The music. No, I think nostalgia should be a disease again. It should be considered a disease.
0: Mm.
2: Nostalgia.
1: Yeah.
2: But why aren't we listening to 2026 Gothenburg music?
1: We can do that. we can do
0: there
1: that
0: was
1: too.
0: A stare off just well, now just for the listeners.
2: It's just not as good as it used to be, man.
1: For fuck's sake.
2: I know, you've got into the trap album that it's just too early in the morning to be speaking. You know? Are you an early riser, an early speaker?
1: I'm an early riser, but I like to be silent, yeah. I think, for the first hour.
2: Oh,
1: yeah.
0: Subway ride.
1: No, it's fine. I'm quite irritable in the morning, but I do like to get up.
2: Me three. When was the first time you heard that song?
1: I don't know. I actually don't know. Maybe 2 years ago? Three. I mean, I started listening to this quite recently, actually. I mean, I think I was a bit too young... to sort of have been part of this whole, like, when, I mean, like, you know, 2010, 11, 12 or whatever, when I guess these people would play like gigs on, like, frequently in Gothenburg. Mm. I mean, I wasn't 18 at the time. Or was I? Wait, how old?
0: No, you weren't 18.
2: How old am I?
1: Actually, in 2010, I was.
0: What?
1: I think I turned 18 in 2010, but I'm also famously bad at
0: math.
1: Wait, I'm born in 92. How old was I in 2000? Maybe one of the people in the chat can...
0: Yeah, that would do that.
2: How old were you in 2010 if you were born in 92? You were 18.
0: I mean, you were 18. That
1: I was 18.
2: You would have been in the sweet spot of like this music.
1: Yeah, but I think at the time I only listened to Kate Bush, actually.
0: Yeah.
1: Like, literally only.
0: I mean, there's one reason why also Ivan is on the show, aside of the fact that he is traveling from his home, his place of residence, Vienna, to Gothenburg.
1: Yeah, it's not everyone. It's not that everyone who does that gets an invite to this show.
0: No, because Ivan...
2: We should open that invite to anyone who's traveling from Vienna to Gothenburg is able to come by Dreamboat.
1: That's
0: yes,
1: amazing.
0: Because we are a home for sailors as well.
1: Yeah.
0: Like Gothenburg is a harbour city, so...
2: Is it Gothenburg? Yeah, Gothenburg is a harbour city.
1: Yeah.
2: We both grew up in harbour cities.
1: Where did you grow up?
2: Sydney.
1: Is that... All right, I thought that was...
2: It's got literally like one of the most... You know, so that... Like, it's like when they like... When Sydney tries to trot out its like tourist credentials, it literally just takes a photo of the harbour. Or the harbour bridge, you know,
0: yeah.
2: That big fucking bridge. It looks like a lemon wedge. Today, I was reading the news in Melbourne, a guy has had a 9-hour standoff with the police because he had he'd made his way onto a 140-metre pylon of a bridge and graffitied in... over 80 meters, this giant bird on this 140-meter pylon called Pam the Bird. And he was up there abseiling up and down the pylon for about 9 hours, and the police couldn't...
0: But it was like artistic graffiti. Like,
2: no, it's
0: he
2: graffiti.
0: Was killed, like he really wanted to get that bird, or was it just a... Okay, I mean, like, skilled. The bird looks...
2: I think it's
1: looks like a bomb.
0: It looks a bit like a penis.
2: It's Pam the Bird. It looks a little bit like a penis and a bomb, being dropped. But it's... Yeah, but you can see him abseiling.
1: Yeah.
0: Whoa.
1: What kind of building is that?
2: It's a pylon of a bridge.
0: It's a concrete...
1: But there's no bridge.
2: Look at that.
1: It's
2: that.
0: So it's one of these bridges which you can elevate for ships to pass through.
2: I guess so.
1: Is that how it works?
2: I guess
0: there is one. I once lived in a harbour city, but a city with a river, where ships were on the river, and they had one of these bridges where you can lift it so that the historical ships can go in.
1: They stole the pirate ships.
0: But they had a lot of touristy sailing ships which can't put their masts like up and down.
2: Ah, so they had like...
0: They had like a bridge to...
1: I know very little about boats, I think.
2: I know very little about bridges as too.
1: Yeah, same.
0: Yeah. But what I actually wanted to say was that Alban is on the show also because he has become a music influencer recently. So this...
2: What does that even mean?
1: I don't know. It's
0: it's my hot take.
2: Oh.
1: Christ.
0: He's posting a lot of tracks on Spotify.
1: Yeah, well, a couple of times a week.
0: Couple of times a week, and I find it interesting because I remember I also used to do that sometimes, and I think the sad thing is you do want to communicate, like in my experience, I always want to communicate something pretty direct, which I know what it is to one specific person, and the way that I go about it is posted online, and I just don't... I don't know what is appropriate about posting music on Instagram.
1: Appropriate?
0: Well, not appropriate, but like, what is the point of it? What is the point of it for you? That's my question.
1: I don't know. I think it's I listen to something that I really like and I get excited and I just like, you know, share that somehow, you know. I mean, there's no response. Except for like, you know, my mother's cousin likes everything, so I do get a cheeky little heart from her every time.
0: Oh, that's nice.
1: Yeah.
0: What is she doing?
1: I don't know.
0: Oh.
1: I hope she's not listening to this. Maybe she gets offended now. I don't remember. You know, I've met her 3 times or something, 4. But she's a loyal. I don't know if she listens.
2: What does she post on Instagram?
1: I
2: don't follow her back.
1: I know.
2: She's not a dirty boy. Just following.
1: She's no dirty boy.
2: Odd times. No. All right.
1: God, can we just put on another track?
2: Yeah, we can. I've got a song. This is The Reels, Bad Moon Rising. This is Dreamboat. Hello, Anto. I see you. Oh, is it Anto? No.
3: Who is that? Who are you?
2: Oh, I can't find out who's liking us. Anyway, someone sent a love heart.
1: Mother's cousin.
2: It's probably your auntie. She probably got requests. It's Jermaine. Oh, yeah. Okay. Hello, Jermaine. Good morning. Good morning.
1: Good name.
2: Jermaine also came from... You grew up in Sydney, didn't you, Jermaine? Also Harvey City? Is that right? Yes. Lots of stickers. Yes. That's an invitation for everyone listening to join the chat. You can just go on the Kashmir Radio website and click join the chat. It's very easy. And then you can scroll down further and go to donate, and you can support community radio. This is a whole volunteer-run operation. Has been for 11 years, supporting communities in Berlin, sometimes providing even some musical influence. It's amazing. Morning, Rita. I hope Brussels is well, if you're in Brussels.
0: She's back home.
2: Oh, that was quick. Guess the EU's done being fixed, or is just so fucked it can't be fixed. What? Were you working for the EU? Oh.
0: No, but she was on Fish, actually.
2: On Fish?
0: She was like in the Mare.
2: Oh, well, that's been fucked for years. Okay.
1: Yeah. Okay, good morning.
0: Bye.

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1: Kashmir Radio.

0: close my eyes and think of all the things I don't want. I think of how unhappy these things will make me. And then I'm free.
1: Go on, you're gonna introduce this song? Back ID, I've got it, I've done it.
2: Okay, good. Sorry.
1: That's all right.
2: There's too many buttons in here. That was Sting Sum by El Perro del Mar, and before that it was... did you play?
3: It was called Autosmile by the band At.
1: Like the at sign.
3: Yes.
2: Yeah. Welcome back to Trainwreck Central.
1: My name is
2: Dan.
1: And your name is
2: Albin.
1: And over there,
2: Leo.
3: Yes.
2: I guess is the operative term we have here for
3: yes.
2: you. Yeah. I might slip up.
3: That's okay. It's just a bit the joke that because I lost three words of my government name, NIE, which yeah. is what you said today when you validated your ticket for the train ride. Nie wieder.
2: Yeah.
3: Ivan and I recently have experienced a control and he had a train ticket which wasn't validated.
2: Yeah. And I think that you and I are the last person, last people who should ever be in that situation somehow.
1: I don't think I understand.
2: It is unreasonable because I feel like neither of us ever end up in those situations. Yeah. But
3: we traveled without a ticket.
1: Yeah.
2: Yeah.
1: Oh, I see. You guys.
2: I travel.
3: You.
2: Yeah.
3: And I mean, he did buy it, but he didn't validate it.
2: Yeah.
3: Out of time reasons, yeah. because the subway went in.
2: Yeah. And I always have a ticket.
3: Yeah.
2: So it felt very unfair.
3: Right.
2: That one time there was. But I mean, I didn't have to pay anything. So.
3: That's good.
2: Yeah.
3: Yeah, because I think we just looked like scared sheep.
2: Yeah. Yeah.
1: Mm.
2: I mean, that might trigger some people who like to exert power, you know?
3: Yeah.
1: What, looking like a scared sheep?
2: Yeah. They're like, well, I'm going to eat you now.
3: Do you think that people who work as like ticket controllers like to exert power?
2: Sometimes.
1: I think they just want some money.
3: Yeah, I think so too.
2: They get tips.
1: They get commission.
2: It would be a power move if they were like, okay, you're going to pay now, just to give them like 20 quid extra, just to be like, well, Trinkgeld for you, you know?
1: Mm-hmm. I never buy tickets. I haven't bought a ticket in like 5 years.
2: I don't have the psyche for that.
1: Yeah.
2: So.
1: Yeah.
3: But what's your treasure, Albin?
2: My treasure? Well, I just want to say for the record that I am traveling at the moment. And I found out yesterday, as in 2 days after I packed my bag, that I was supposed to bring a fucking treasure to this. I think this is one of the few radio shows where you end up paying to be part of it. Although, I mean, I know I don't have to leave it here, right?
3: What are you paying?
1: You don't have to.
2: Treasure. It's like I'm one of the three wise men, you know?
3: It's more like a business card.
2: It's a business card. Okay. Well, so my treasure then is my phone or my phone case, I guess.
3: Please bring it so we can see it.
1: Show us your phone case.
2: I can't reach it with the thing on. It's also pointless to. Sorry, I need to speak in the microphone. I'm really bad at this. Well, so it's like this. I have this like flip case, and I always have these flip cases, and it's really sort of falling apart. It's a bit threadbare, so there's like all these. It's quite disgusting, actually.
3: It is very disgusting.
2: Yeah, but I think it looks kind of chic in some ways.
3: In which way? If you are at Stansted Airport, or
2: yeah,
1: it looks the way chic the way some people. Buy expensive jeans that are already ripped.
2: Distressed. Chic. Yeah, it's a very distressed.
1: It looks like diesel jeans. It's equivalent of diesel jeans.
2: It's a very sort of diesel distressed phone case.
3: I don't think Hello Dirty Boy would like it.
1: Maybe
2: Hello Dirty Boy would upcycle this, which I think is would be a mistake. What I also like is that there's so many of these like threads hanging from it that they sometimes end up in the like in front of the lens when I take a picture. So I have a lot of really good photographs with. Sorry?
1: Do you absentmindedly flip open and close your case when you're... Just flip it into the microphone?
2: Yeah, like this. Mm-hmm.
1: Do you do that on public transport?
2: Yeah, absolutely. Abso-fucking-lutely.
1: Do you air yourself with it?
2: No. But it's nice. You can sort of hold on to it and sort of, it's hard to sort of, explain...
1: What's your screen cover? What's your...
2: My screen cover is a...
1: what do you call it? A screen saver.
2: Screen saver. It's a picture from a bar in Vienna.
1: But what was the other
2: just
1: one?
2: Just a table.
1: What was the screen saver? It was like a little blue...
2: Oh, that's... No, it's probably just the default. Can you change that?
1: I don't know.
2: Or maybe we can do that afterwards.
1: We can change it online.
2: I'm very uninterested in... Sorry?
1: No, nothing. I was just asking the listeners.
2: Yeah, I'm just very uninterested in sort of these things. I never really learned.
3: But you also make a point about not being interested. Like it's a whole. It's like, because the only other people who have like these flip phone cases are like the elderly.
2: Yeah.
3: And you kind of like to
2: be? No, I don't like to be elderly. But I'm just not interested.
3: Okay.
2: I think it is unattractive. I think it's unattractive to be interested in technology.
3: In general?
2: In general, yes. It's the same as, you know, when I buy my headphones, I go to like whatever shop and I buy the cheapest ones with a cable, please. You know? Because I do think these sort of Bluetooth AirPods are...
1: They're the fucking stupidest headphones of all time.
2: It looks
1: that's
2: so
1: for sure.
2: Unsexy. I mean, like, I think, you know.
1: But you're fighting an argument that's was dead 8 years ago. It was unsexy 8 years ago, and it's just prevailed.
2: Of course it is. But I mean, I still find it very unattractive.
1: It is. They're the fucking stupidest things. It looks ridiculous.
2: Yeah.
1: It's just like people sticking like these like loose objects into the orifices. It makes no sense.
2: It's perverse. Just,
1: yeah. Yeah. Yeah.
2: It really is quite perverse.
1: They sound terrible.
2: I don't care about sound.
1: You can't. No, whenever the wind passes over it, it sounds like you're in a tunnel. Yeah.
3: Yeah. Do you have AirPods then?
1: I have AirPods. Oh, okay. Yeah. I mean, I got them with my phone, and so occasionally I have to use it for this Bluetooth thing. But you know, it's all right.
2: I guess my treasure is maybe I should leave the phone case here and buy a new one.
3: Oh, I don't want that in my house.
1: What would you want?
2: Not in your house, here in the studio.
1: What would you replace it with if you got the
2: same one, just like one that's fresh.
1: Oh yeah. You don't want a little magnet in the back so you can charge it on you know, on the car. I was joking.
2: What's the magnet?
1: You can get this one of these magnet ones.
2: No.
1: Okay.

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Again, 88.4 in Berlin, 90.7 in Potsdam. And www.reboot.fm on the net. Here I am, and Instant Karma this month starts with the cycle of a special is on the Foundation for Shamanic Studies. And I'm going to read an excerpt of a book that was published after a conference at the Johannes Kepler University in June 2016, named Shamanism and Science. At first glance, these represent two paths of knowledge that couldn't be more different, shamanism and science, no? On second glance, although not only inner commonalities of those two ways of looking at the world emerge, but also quite a few opportunities to build bridges, even to collaborate in a complementary way. Such an opportunity to ponder all things they share was the conference Shamanism and Science, which was realized by the Foundation for Shamanic Studies Europe in Linz on 9th of June 2016 at the Johannes Kepler University, Linz. Experts from different areas of science met with practitioners of shamanism. All in all, more than 165 participants from more than 10 countries and 2 continents. The breadth of the spectrum of the talks and the workshops, which were oriented on practice, mirrored the multitude of concepts of reality that are involved with a complementary view on shamanism and science. Quite a number of the speakers have accepted the challenge to integrate work with the scientific spaces with a shamanic view of the world and with shamanic practice. Artistic works which follow up on shamanic traditions or are inspired by the shamanic experience completed the spectrum of contributions. With his analysis of methodic parallels of science and shamanism, which both rely on experience, Roland Urban offered the foundations for an understanding of shamanism as a science of non-ordinary reality. He drew a picture of the perspectives for a collaboration of both fields as being not only useful, but essential for the future. While the anthropologist William S. Lyon discussed and demonstrated questions between consciousness and quantum physics against the background of his rich experience with healing ceremonies of North American Indians, archaeologist Jutta Leskovar not only asked how far shamanism dates back, but also explored practical applications of shamanic divination, serving archaeological research. Futurist Kai Görlich looked into the potential of bringing modern future research with its air of magic and the pragmatic implication of methods of shamanic divination together. Alexandra Ukosic presented illustrations from her children's book, Florian Federlight and the Quest for the Magic Pearl, which shows journeys to another world as a path to bring healing for other people. Andreas J. Hirsch asked for ways to overcome the currently omnipresent hatred while following the lineages linking pioneers of modern science like Isaac Newton and Johannes Kepler, who at the same time had practiced alchemy and astrology, and present-day scientists like Michael Arner, who, while coming from the science of anthropology, developed core shamanism and introduced a renaissance of shamanism. Two areas of shamanic practice drew special attention. The physician Thomas Schmidt discussed experiences from his medical shamanic outpatient clinic, which was founded in 2007 in Vienna for patients with a cancer diagnosis. The artist Anatole Duncan, together with his workshop group, created spiritual wooden sculptures in the tradition of the Nanai, which strongly influenced his own work. The book, Shamanism and Science, which was published on the occasion of the conference, contains the contributions of the speakers, as well as additional texts on the subjects by authors including Michael Arner, Annette C. Oelschlegel and Günther Wirsching. It is available from the online shop of the Foundation for Shamanic Studies and www.shamanicstudies.net
/shop is where you can find the book. I'm doing this introduction. These words were also taken by from www.shamanicstudies.net. This is the website of the Foundation for Shamanic Studies Europe. And this introduction I made because I'm going to read one or two excerpts of this book, Shamanismus und Wissenschaft, Shamanism and Science, in this Instant Karma Special Foundation for Shamanic Studies of today.

Guiding and Teaching Shamanic Knowledge und Core Shamanism and the Foundation for Shamanic Studies. US-Anthropologist Dr. Michael Arna discovered and formulated the basic principles of shamanism. These principles are the essence of his comparative studies of different shamanic cultures, which he had conducted in the Upper Amazon region in Saamiland, Mexico, the American Northwest, and the Canadian Arctic. The development of core shamanism is grounded in those universal characteristics and techniques of shamanic work, which can be found across cultures. Independent from individual cultures, core shamanism contains the essential power and principle of shamanic and makes them accessible. For those who are in danger of losing their shamanic traditions, or, as in the case in Western industrialized nations, have already lost them, core shamanism offered new access to shamanic knowledge. Founded by Michael Arner in 1979 as the Center for Shamanic Studies, the Foundation for Shamanic Studies has, for more than 35 years, represented an approach to shamanism which is characterized by respect towards indigenous culture. The foundation is devoted to the preservation, the study, and the dissemination of shamanic knowledge. The faculty of the Foundation for Shamanic Studies holds workshops which primarily impart the shamanic knowledge and techniques, which are indispensable for shamanic divination and healing work. This all happens based on modern science and Western ethics, with consideration for contemporary living conditions. At the same time, the Foundation supports cultures, where living shamanic knowledge has survived up to the present day. As a non-profit organization, the Foundation is strictly committed to the well-being of the community. The European branch, the Foundation for Shamanic Studies Europe, is worldwide the only multinational, multicultural and multilingual faculty in the area of shamanism. Here, in particular, lies its importance in co-shaping a modern shamanism, with the responsibility to build bridges. Bridges between shamanism and science, as well as between spirits and humans, for the benefit of present and future generations.

Shamanism and Science, Shamanismus und Wissenschaft. Hier from the book, the editors are Roland Urban and Andreas J. Hirsch from the Foundation for Shamanic Studies. Roland Urban is the director of the Foundation for Shamanic Studies Europe. He's born in Linz, Austria. Studies of psychology, social and health science in Vienna and Dublin. And he wrote here this article on the book. Shamanism and science appear to be diametrical disciplines and incompatible only at first glance. If you look at them from a different perspective, however, they are like two sides of the same coin. On natural phenomena. Both involve natural phenomena. Both want to perceive, describe, explore and understand them exactly in order to use the resulting knowledge to cope with our life context. Both are ways of knowledge. Concrete experience is at the core of both shamanism and science. In academic science, the pathway to knowledge leads through observation, inquiry and experiment. In shamanism, through contact with spirits. In methodological terms, the latter is just a systematic, transparent and comprehensible, only the repeatability is non-existent or possible just to a limited extent. Academic science generates factual knowledge that attempts to explain the constitution of material reality and the connections and relationships of its elements among each other. Shamanism offers a complementary perspective. On one hand, involving tradition, myth and stories, which guarantees a cultural and ethical embedding of knowledge. On the other hand, information that can only be determined with the help of spirits. The central instances of shamanism expands and stimulates the traditional scientific view significantly. The knowledge and application potential of both is substantial. In general terms, science refers to the continuous attempt to create knowledge in a targeted, methodical, systematic and controllable manner. The resulting knowledge is consequently developed further in order to understand and operate with the natural surroundings that define us. Academic sciences focus on physical, manifest realities of nature, on the sensually perceptible. They constitute the science of ordinary reality. Shamanism concerns the spiritual, immaterial aspects of our existence, constitutes the science of non-ordinary reality. Both systems have been tested over time and in terms of their effectiveness, academic sciences for several centuries, shamanism for several thousands of years. With the natural phenomena, they study the same object of research. They follow similar goals and generate complementary knowledge. Shamanic cultures combine ordinary and non-ordinary aspects to find optimal solutions. For contemporary shamanic practitioners, a synthesis of academic science and shamanism is not only desirable, but the most reasonable option. With core shamanism, Michael and Sandra Harner, Paul Ukusic and others carved out a coherent, terminologically as well as conceptually consistent and application-oriented system that rests on the foundation of science, consequently applies a shamanic worldview, as well as associated theoretical and practical principles, and equips it with an ethic in accordance with Western philosophy. The high affinity of the Foundation for Shamanic Studies for university structures is reflected, among other things, in its research strategy. Main motives include respecting traditions and knowledge of the research subjects, radical participation, the researchers are active parts of the investigated reality, comparative studies and research, to discover regularities in theory and practice, experimental application and verification of hypotheses and techniques, transfer of findings, models and practices in experience-based workshops, with the goal of participants applying the acquired knowledge as well as the corresponding skills, but also to gain new insights and integrate them in research and teaching. Consequent development and adaptation to the actual living circumstances is thereby not only guaranteed, but inherent in the system. To say it in other way, the Foundation for Shamanic Studies is a laboratory of shamanism pioneering a science of spirits. Due to these constituents,
For shamanism is ideally suited for assuming bridging functions between shamanism and academic science.

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This is Instant Karma, a special foundation for shamanic studies. Shamanism and Science Today with Zelda Panda. 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Today I'm reading excerpt from this book, Shamanism and Science, by the editors Roland Urban and Andreas J. Hirsch from the Foundation for Shamanic Studies, the article with the same title, Shamanism and Science by Roland Urban, goes on with bridges instead of rifts. What separates shamanism and academic science are their world views. Humility and liberalism of scientific thought are required. As a transcultural, transconfessional, and transideological system, shamanism knows no reservations and proves to be highly compatible with various models of society and epistemology. Academic sciences are characterized by intellectual, practical, and technological excellence, but they tend to be deeply rooted in an exclusively materialist worldview that negates the existence of spirits. As a result, one can find differences in sources of perception and insight as well as in explanatory models. Academic sciences are based on the usual five senses and classical empirical approaches. Shamanic research happens in altered state of consciousness through the immediate experience and consultation of spiritual beings. If one chooses an integrative attitude over an absolute one, according to which experiences in an ordinary state of consciousness are not superior to those in altered state of consciousnesses, but are of equal quality, it will unearth the potential rather than create an evident problem. Findings of other disciplines, such as quantum physics, also indicate that perception and insight are not limited to five senses. Work on quantum entanglement has shown that two quanta can be located at a considerable distance from one another in spatial terms and still be connected. If one of them changes its spin, its direction, the other one does as well, in real time. Ultimately, experiments in so-called teleportation could prove that the transmission of information without using conventional sensory channels is possible. In other words, material media are not needed for the transmission of pure information at the quantum level. These results should not be taken one-to-one, but they raise the question of how the transmission of information, and thus perception and insight, really functions. They stimulate innovative, courageous, and, above all, interdisciplinary research projects. And they motivate to not only look for one truth, but to examine and understand the manifold facets of natural phenomena in amazement. Spirits represent one of these facets. It has been verified transculturally and over time that spirits are real. Furthermore, it has not been proven coherently and scientifically sound that they do not exist. For serious research on shamanism, however, this context turned out to be irrelevant. The scientific attitude is crucial. The humanities and social science have at least partly begun to understand the human being as a subject, as an active, creative part of the research process. His or her realities and those of his or her group, respectively, are observed, recorded, and described to generate hypotheses instead of merely proving them. Apart from its precise instruments, the major strength of the natural science lies in the concrete description of physical nature. Natural science does not need to concern itself with the question whether spirits are real anyway. It only needs to investigate their existence, effectivity, and use. Science is at its best when it concentrates on outlining and understanding different concepts and realities, instead of confirming ideologically justified presuppositions. In other words, diversity comes before intellectual monoculture. The connections. Thus, there is not much in the way of researching shamanism scientifically. Essentially, two premises have to be met. First, human beings must be understood as biopsychosocial spiritual beings. The reality of spirits must be accepted at least as a potentiality. Secondly,
there must be a will for critical studies without ideological dogmas. The innermost characteristic of science should be applied, namely exploring the supposedly unknown and trying to attribute meaningfulness also to those aspects that do not appear to conform to the currently valid paradigm at the first glance. Therefore, a phenomenological research position is recommended, according to which different phenomena are understood and described as realities of natural living environments, are respected in their existence, and judgments are avoided. In order to generate data on effects and efficiency in a scientifically accurate manner, systematic, controllable, and repeatable designs must be created. Innovative research projects as well as publications should be a logical consequence. The aim of such an approach does not consider in artificially equalizing heteromorphic knowledge systems or mixing them. On the contrary, each system is coherent in itself and develops a specific power that makes it special, valuable and unique. It also should not be about deriving simple comparisons to legitimate shamanism quasi-scientifically. This would be reductional, too narrowly considered, and simply does not work. In fact, the identification and analogies appears to be far more promising. Analogies represent corresponding models of nature, enables translation, work, exchange, and ideally interdisciplinary research or practice cooperations.

And this article, Shamanism and Wissenschaft, by Roland Urban, the director of the Foundation for Shamanic Studies Europe, and like this, the integration of scientific and shamanic perspectives leads to a dramatically expanded view, has an added value. In concrete terms, if you wanted to describe an animal from a biological perspective, you would record its external appearance, habitat, social behavior, reproduction, evolution, etc. From a shamanic perspective, you would contact the animal's spirit to experience its entitative and ecological characteristics. If you want to understand human life, social and health sciences offer significant material on earthly existence, whereas shamanism goes beyond by providing information that precedes birth and transcends physical death. While academic science focuses on material aspects, shamanism is especially concerned with the spiritual. If both are brought together, knowledge can become wisdom, and technical feasibility can be linked with ecologically sustainable actions. The example of indigenous culture shows that shamanism has significantly contributed to the survival of numerous communities in the long term and under various conditions. It would just be very unwise not to use this resource.

Science and Spirits. Two means for changing reality. William S. Lyon is anthropologist, born in San Francisco, PhD in anthropology from University of Kansas, over 35 years of study of North American Indian shamans and participation in sacred ceremonies with an emphasis on Lakota Sioux and Navajo. In this excerpt from the book Shamanism and Science, Science and Spirits, Two Means for Changing Reality, he writes, with recent scientific confirmation from quantum mechanics that matter and consciousnesses are interrelated in some manner. It marks the end of a materialistic view of the universe. It has long been known that core elements of quantum mechanics are neither a wave nor a particle. They simply display both properties. Consequently, physicists usually speak in terms of states, where quantum theory describes the physical state of a particle using an abstract state function. This simply means there is absolutely nothing solid at the core of matter. A quantum does not behave like objects in our space-time reality. For instance, since 1927, we have known that it is impossible to take two different measurements simultaneously on a quantum particle, known as the Heisenberg uncertainty principle. A stranger characteristic of a quantum mechanics is that when two quantum systems interact, they must be viewed as a single system, known as entanglement. This entanglement holds even if the interaction took place in the past and the two systems are now a great distance apart. Furthermore, information going between the two systems is instantaneous, that is, faster than the speed of light. From my perspective and others, this recently discovered consciousness-matter interrelationship stands as the most profound discovery in the entire history of science. We now stand on the threshold of profound shifts in how we understand our reality. For instance, the possibility of the survival of individual consciousness after death does not violate quantum physics, giving credence to the existence of spirits and soul. Even more profound is the understanding that all that exists manifests from consciousness, indicating the existence of a creator. My focus has been on better understanding the nature of shamanism and the manifestation of American Indian medicine powers in terms of this new discovery. We now understand that our material reality is not actually solid in the sense it consists of swirling packets of energy that are continually emerging from the quantum level. What causes an event to manifest is governed not by cause and effect, but rather by probabilities. Change the probability of an event happening, and you can change the resulting reality. Add to this the human ability of shamans to reach an altered state of consciousness, referred to as the shamanic state of consciousness, and you have the necessary ingredients for changing reality. It is important to note that because shamanism is based on the use of human consciousness, it cannot be scientifically proven until someone invents a consciousness meter. I doubt that will ever happen, since consciousness appears to be the basic stuff of reality. That means you cannot prove the reality of shamanism by direct scientific inquiry, and are therefore left with only two assumptions. You can assume shamanism is real, or you can assume it is not real. The same holds for the shamans helping spirits. Either they are real or not real. There are, however, other approaches to confirming the reality of shamanism. One of the best examples has been the phenomenal success Michael Arner's Foundation for Shamanic Studies has had in training individuals in core shamanic techniques. As part of advanced training, students learn the technique of binding, which is historically well known among American Indian shamans. William S. Lyon, the anthropologist, he actually didn't write this excerpt, but it is the records of the meeting that happened in Johannes Kepler University in Linz in June 2016. If you go to www.reboot.fm and look and click on Instant Karma, this is the radio show you're listening now, you will find also the direct link to go to the website where you can
eventually buy this book, Shamanismus und Wissenschaft, Shamanism and Science. The editors are Roland Urman and Andreas J. Hirsch from the Foundation for Shamanic Studies. www.shamanicstudies.net is the website. Here it is Zelda Panda and Instant Karma Special Foundation for Shamanic Studies. 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In 4 weeks, it goes on with the special, with more special on Foundation for Shamanic Studies. 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

0: And that is Judge Funk with Watch Yo Man in the ladies' room. You are listening to Like It Is on Reboot.fm, bringing you the latest in worldwide anti-fascist news through the lens of journalism, activism, and art. Like It Is brought to you by Artists Without a Cause, Wählen gegen Rechts, and Migration Voter, and is hosted by Diana Arce and Tina Lee, both with the pronouns she, her. Welcome to Like It Is number 67, Election Hellhole. Dun, dun, dun.
1: Yes, a cascade of bad and worse news.
0: Yeah, it's just like bad and bad on top of bad. But
1: let's see, not all.
0: It's not all bad. We got a really great episode for you. We had a really hard time sort of deciding on what stories we wanted to talk about today because there's so many things going on. But we're going to begin this show talking about the Berlin about the results of the Berlin election and these coalition talks that are just now getting started. We did not know until basically like what, Thursday, Friday, that coalition talks are going to actually begin.
1: There's been a lot of like dead space ever since the election, except being filled entirely with claims of anti-Semitism and Klan warfare or whatever the fuck.
0: Yeah, it's kind of nuts. So basically, if you weren't paying attention, the left won the Berlin election, and that means that they are essentially could be mandated to form a government. And for the 2 weeks after the election, like Tina just said, I'm not going to go into too much details of like how, basically you saw that news. The news was clear that they were like, oh, they're anti-Semites. Oh, they're hanging out with Klans. Oh, they're doing this. Mind you, the first thing immediately happened on election day where this supposed Klan member guy happened to be at the Linke Wahl party. He lives in Neukölln, and literally anyone could go into this party. Mm. It wasn't like a closed Veranstaltung and with tickets, or like I could have rolled up in that shit. And when they realized he was there, they threw him out. And then there was some guy from some Palestinian organization who took a photo with a person who just won.
1: I'm sorry, honestly, who gives a shit? How many pictures do we have of fucking people in the parliament sitting with Nazis?
0: One. And two, the same very dude that they're getting all hot about from you know, this clan in Neukölln or whatever. This dude was invited to the Roten Rathaus previously by the CDU government, and they snapped photos with him like they were fucking besties, and they literally invited the guy. So,
1: and there's also photos of the SPD hanging out and having dinner with Klan's people, but also, like, you know, there's the Ku Klux Klan that is also very prevalent. I mean, the fucking off date invited Martin Sena, who's like banned from the UK for anti-Semitism. No one's talking about, well, then they shouldn't be allowed to form a government.
0: No.
1: They shouldn't be.
0: Nobody's talking about that. And then it filtered up even all the way up into the Bundestag because Ferhat Kocak, he apparently has a publicly listed cell phone number and this number was called a few times by, like, I guess a son of a guy who was maybe potentially of this clan or whatever. And it's also this thing where it's like, honestly, though, he's the representative for Neukölln. So technically, clan or not, criminal or not, if you live in Neukölln, he is your guy. You have to talk. That's the guy you talk to. So, yeah. And if anything, they're so worried about what's happening there. If, you know, I'm like thinking about when, like, you know, Jesse Jackson was trying to broker peace between the Crips and the Bloods. Like, you want shit to stop, you have to talk to the people who are doing it anyway. They're like, nothing about it was illegal. It's not like they were brokering some kind of deal. And like, once he realized that was like that, and then he was like, oh yeah, like, oh, I'm so sorry. Like, I didn't realize they were calling you. And he's like, he had some text messages back and forth with the son of a guy. And it's also like, oh, so now you're just criminal by association now?
1: I'm sorry. I don't watch Four Blocks. They're going to have to make me care about this when they actually do something about all the fucking mask affairs that happened during COVID
0: with actual criminal activities
1: by people in the Bundestag that no one ever got in fucking trouble for.
0: Thank you. When people actually do bad shit, they don't get in trouble. But just because some dude showed up to a party that literally everyone in Berlin was invited to, and then when they realized he was there, they were like, bro, you got to go. Then it flares up into this, like, the media was just filled with every single story was the Linke are anti-Semitic, the Linke are anti-Semitic, the Linke are anti-Semitic, the Linke in Berlin are anti-Semitic, boom, boom, boom, boom, boom, every fucking story. I don't even, you had like a number. Did you not have a number of how many times they said they were doing it?
1: I saw someone did like an analysis of the Springer Press and there were like something like 40,000 mentions in 5 days or something. But it's, the thing is that I also blamed Jelinka a little bit for this because instead of – you ran on this. Stand by it. Stand on business. You ran on saying we support Palestine. If everyone's going to go, that's anti-Semitic, then go, no, it's actually not. But and actually stand up for what you believe in.
0: But also, who the fuck cares? It's a Berlin local election. They can't determine policy for the fucking Bundestag. One.
1: Yeah.
0: You can mandami this. You'd be like, I stand by Palestine, but it's none of my fucking business because I'm here. I'm in the business of running the city.
1: Exactly. Everyone, like Jacobin had an article saying how Die Linke won because they copied Mamdani or whatever. And I'm like, I wish they had fucking copied Mamdani by every time someone asking him some of these bullshit questions going, we are here to improve the lives of Berliners.
0: Yeah.
1: This is what we are working on. What are you working on?
0: Thank
1: you, because when you guys spent your money on anti-Semitism, it went to unfiltered NGO groups that have no NGO status. You spent millions of dollars. There's never been any investigation. So we don't think you give a shit about anti-Semitism at all. We're not going to be listening to people from these parties who have committed crimes by stealing money that was supposed to go to anti-Semitism and handing it out to friends, and then have you guys come and tell us what anti-Semitism is? Fuck off.
0: Thank you. Yes, exactly what she said. So
1: why aren't I in the party?
0: I know. We have so – there's so many things.
1: They're just scared. It's like it's very – there's still this fear in Germany that the worst thing you can be called is anti-Semitic. Which is interesting because we have an entire anti-Semitic party that just got 40% in two major states. And
0: if you did not hear, Mecklenburg-Vorpommern and Sachsen have fallen. Where are we? Where does that put us in the World War II rubric? What is that, like 1938? Not four? I don't know. Somewhere. Right before.
1: The CDU rushing to align with the far right in order to stop the left party from coming in.
0: Yeah. And
1: and I would never say this, but take a page out of the AfD's book. What do they say when people start asking them if they're anti-Semitic? They change the subject right away.
0: Yeah.
1: And no, it never gets to stick. And the amount of Nazi scandals you've had in the AfD and the fact that that has not cost them a single vote means that they're doing something right by distracting the attention away from it. And if you guys are actually not even really anti-Semitic and you can't figure out how to change the subject, come the fuck on.
0: Yeah.
1: Get Elisa Vidal to come and give you a Tony Robbins-style
0: motivational
1: speech.
0: Yeah. No, so the whole thing is extremely messy. So basically, with these 2 weeks of insane stories that are like, the fact was like the most loose fact that had nothing to do with actual anything, Coalition Pox did not begin yet. And so the rumor mill, there was a bit of a rumor mill that kind of went around it. And there was sort of this idea, there was I think the green. And so this is the crazy part. So in the potential way the coalition could be formed, there's two ways that we can actually have a fully functioning coalition without the AfD. And the first one, which is the one that we want, and the one that we're going to hopefully get is, although at this point, like, I mean, everyone seems to be shitting the bed, is Die Linke, SPD, and the Greens. Then the other option is SPD, the Greens, and the CDU. Those are the two rubrics without the AfD that could actually have enough votes to form a government. Now, so we know that, but the Greens got the least amount of votes out of all those parties collectively.
1: But SPD also had like a major loss.
0: Massive, massive drop.
1: And that's one of the irritating things about coalition policy parties and this kind of arrangement is that now we have the two losers dictating to the winner what they need to do to get them on board with them.
0: And the joke about this particular situation was, it's funny enough, according to reports from Morgenpost, from the Taz, from everywhere else, it wasn't the SPD that was so hardcore on this. It was the Greens that pretty much were the ones who decided how the willingness to be able to form a coalition. So the Greens were the ones who said that they would not be willing to form a coalition unless there would be like a Sondierungen between the three parties around anti-Semitism. It was the Greens who were like, absolutely no, we will not do it, which is fucking wild. So if you're the kind of person who was like, oh, the left seemed kind of like too hardcore and I voted for the Greens, you gave us this. This is your fault. Rethink your shit. The Greens are trash. They've been trash for a very long time. They are, you know, they're based. I don't know. I don't know what they are. I can't even like place them politically anymore because I'm like, I don't know if.
1: I know. It's like,
0: are they environmental fascists? Like, I don't know.
1: If you go into their policies, it's like, it's always half a shuffle to the right of all the Linka policies. Their policies are more or less identical on everything.
0: But it, no, it's not, though, because they write a bunch of shit, but they don't say nothing. They're
1: but that's the thing, is what I'm saying, is that if you would look like, oh, can we rule with these guys? Can we actually do a government with these guys? Yeah, all our policies are really in line, except that we need to do this show of having this all this excitement about anti-Semitism to please some of the 80-year-olds in our party that still think a Palestine flag is a swastika. And this is the situation that we're in, is being led by the donkeys in the SPD, and the people that should not be in power of those parties anymore are the ones that have the most influence, and it's very disappointing.
0: I don't think it's necessarily the old people, because it's the Berliner Greens.
1: Of these old people. It is.
0: A little bit from column A and a little bit from column B, Tina. I think it's the whole fucking rubric of the Greens. And it's like, it's this thing where it's like their policies themselves, they have no solutions. They don't know, they don't really know where they are politically, but now they're in this situation where it's like they can be this, they're like literally the party, the
1: kingmaker.
0: They're the kingmaker for what this situation is going to be.
1: I disagree I don't think the policies are that bad. It's a lot like the Greens in the UK or something, is that the policies are one thing. What you actually say and do in politics is different. How you actually move in politics. And the way that the Greens have been moving in politics has been shit.
0: The entire policy paper is a bunch of conjecture and no fucking solutions. I'm sorry. I have to disagree with you, because like I can sit here all day and say how wonderful it is to be like environmental, but I have actual no plan for it.
1: Yeah, and they've been in the government, and what have they done? And not only that,
0: nothing.
1: If anyone wants to talk about like anti-Semitism or things that are very alarming from a human rights perspective, having Anna Marie Baerbock be the foreign minister and say that it's okay to kill civilians in certain situations.
0: Like I said.
1: Again, like why not come back with that? You know?
0: They're messy.
1: It's like you have these two sides. You have the Green Party, like academic people who are like, oh, I don't know. I think the Gazans use children as human shields. I read that somewhere. And then you have the
0: SPD. My neighbor told me.
1: That are just straight up not everyone, but many people in the SPD, unfortunately, have a real Islamophobia issue. It has for years since Sarrazin. There's a lot of SPD people whose main issue is there's too many damn Muslims around. Get those headscarves out of our schools. These are not realistic things to actually lead a government or to bring the change to Germany that people are clamoring
0: for. And also, again, we are not talking about Germany. We're talking about Berlin.
1: Right.
0: What are the fucking problems in Berlin? The problem in Berlin is police. The problem in Berlin is housing. The problem in Berlin is public transportation. The problem in Berlin is schools. The problem in Berlin is that we've had two governments back to back that have blown money on bullshit instead of actually putting money into the things that actually lead to significantly better outcomes.
1: Cough, cough, Görlitzer Park.
0: Which is now open, by the way. Yay! So, back to the matter at hand. So, on Wednesday, finally they got together in the House of Statistic, and they were there for how many ever hours. And on Thursday, there was an agreement, there was a Vereinbarung, and they signed, like, they all agreed to this document that basically it's a 3-page document, and the only person so far who has posted it to their website is the Greens, because they're real proud that they got this motherfucker through. And it's a list of 8 points that the coalition partners have agreed to in order to move forward to form a government. The beginning of it is already fucking crazy, because the second line of it, they say Israel bezogene Antisemitismus. As far as I know from anti-Semitism, it has nothing to do with a country. It has everything to do with your like ethnicity or religion.
1: By the way, it is also anti-Semitic to equate being Israeli with being Jewish.
0: Thank you.
1: Or that all Jews are Israeli. It is one of the big like things like that Donald Trump says all the time. Like, we need Jews to support Israel. Or we need Jews because we need them to support us, because otherwise they're going to go to their own country. Like, this kind of idea that there's a secret group of Jews in every state, they're actually Israelis, you know?
0: So in the fourth line of their, so it's the fourth point in the agreement on the second line, they've attached Israeli to anti-Semitism directly. One, that's the first one. And they're like, we're saying it literally says, Israel bezogene Antisemitismus benennen wir klar. Which is like, that's not how that works. One. And then the first point is basically like, you know, like, yeah, like we're going to take care of Jews. We're going to protect Jews, which is also a bit infantile. It's like this infantile type of like, oh, Jews need the big protection from the Germans who murdered them fucking, you know, like 50 years ago. So how many years ago? Oh, it's like 70 or something. I don't even know. I can't do math.
1: Longer.
0: Long time ago, right? So, and then it's like, you know, the Berlin Politik is, you know, we stand for all this stuff. And then they make this point of the right of Israel to exist. Somewhere down the line, too, then they have the second line is like that they believe that the Holocaust has happened, which I was like, the fact that you have to put that in a document in 2026.
1: This is so embarrassing.
0: Super fucking embarrassing. And then, like, how they're going to protect Jewish life and Jewish rooms and Jewish schools, which are all the methodologies and all the things are in place already. It's not like they need, like, we need to come up with a whole new scale of
1: plan. No, we already know how they do that. They send millions of dollars to their friends in random think tanks and then find out later, like, oh, that had nothing to do with anti-Semitism. By the way, also, if you're going to protect Jewish life in Berlin, that involves not beating up Jews at protests against Israel. A bunch of Israeli Jews who come to Berlin also protest Israel and call Israel a criminal state and an apartheid state. Is this protecting Jews to suggest that those guys are anti-Semitic?
0: Then there's this thing about, like, within the second – when the third point as well, where they're like, you know, like, they – like, to end this thing of, like, no Zionist welcome at bars or clubs or et cetera, which I'm like, which bar or club has a no Zionist sign? Is there even one?
1: There might be. Like, I haven't seen it, but –
0: a lot of the clubs are run by Anti Deutsche, so that's not really like an issue, especially in the club scene. But so it's a lot of these things where it's like these fear stories that have been going around that are not actually like no one can tell me like where it is. Like they're like, oh, a club had this sign, and I'm like, okay, tell me where it was.
1: Was it in the bathroom? Did it say Zionism equals racism, and then someone crossed it out and wrote Palestinians equal racism or whatever? Is it like graffiti?
0: Highly likely. And so they're saying these things are unacceptable and blah blah blah. And I'm like, what does that have to do with the fucking political party either though? Like, are they all? Like, do they all own bars? And this is like an issue that they're doing. Anyway, continuing on. Then we have, you know, and then they do make this big point in point three. So there was a letter that was put out by some professors at Berliner universities where they were like wanted to end cooperations with Israeli universities.
1: Mm-hmm.
0: And so then they were like this. So they're like, you know, this to keep the cooperations between Berlin and Israeli universities. But it was always like, that's, you know, stupid. But whatever.
1: By the way, I mean, you know, also while we were on break or since the last episode, 150 Berlin Jewish public intellectuals, artists, cultural figures signed a letter saying that the Die Linke is not anti-Semitic and that criticizing Israel is not anti-Semitic. So again, they say they're listening to Jews. They're not listening to Jews. They're listening to Green Party officials.
0: Yeah. So then we get into the point four, which then has this kind of – then there's this whole thing about, like general boycotts and these types of things and sanctions against Israel, which I'm like, Berlin doesn't have any powers to sanction Israel.
1: A.
0: This is also – this is a national issue. This is a federal issue. This is not a Berlin issue. So having
1: but also,
0: this
1: also, it's illegal to ban boycotts. You're going to what? You're going to make people buy Israeli goods? How's that going to work?
0: Yeah, and then they say, like, also that, like, they're not gonna, you know, like, and also things like BDS campaigns, which is just extremely, BDS, which has been all about peaceful, economical protest. And I'm like, so what are people supposed to do? So whatever. But then it's like.
1: No, they're gonna force them all to buy Manischewitz wine.
0: In the same point, then they're like, we're gonna build up the police and the Verfassungsschutz, which also, Verfassungsschutz is also federal, so not really their problem. And two, we're gonna build up the police. Oh, well, you know, they just spent like fucking like $3 to $6 million to put this thing at Koti, to put a police station at Koti. What good did that do? Now there's just drug dealers, there's drug addicts just more and sprawled through the neighborhood. We could have put that into social services. We could have put it in needle exchanges. We could have put it in all this other thing.
1: Diana. They've
0: been doing nothing but pumping money into the police. And the Linke and the Greens even, some of the Greens, not all the Greens, but there's a whole thing about, like, you know, this police thing is so bad. And now they wrote it into this thing where they're going to, like put more energy into the police.
1: Listen, when there's five police officers beating up a female protester for saying from the rivers to the sea,
0: mm-hmm.
1: Why shouldn't there be seven, you know, or eight? Did you, side note, by the way, Malcolm Gladwell just wrote a book about America's like murder problem or something, mm-hmm. And he's being interviewed on this podcast and he uses Berlin as an example. He goes, you know, we have U.S. cities, big ones, where there's like a third of the amount of police officers as there are in European cities. Like in Berlin, there's like 18,000 police officers. In L.A., there's 4,000 or something. And I'm like, this is not a good example.
0: No. It's
1: because,
0: also
1: again, they get bored. I know because I live at Görlitzer Park. What do? They go to the chicken shop. And then they walk around Görlitzer Park trolling for black people to steal money from.
0: Yeah.
1: And then if they're bored with that, they go to a protest and beat the shit out of some little girl.
0: Yeah.
1: They just need to be there in case Greta Thunberg shows up. And so they can – I mean, like, you've literally seen –
0: How many? 16,000 or 18,000 cops?
1: I don't know.
0: 60, whatever. It's too many cops. And, like, it's the thing is, like, get something stolen from you in Berlin and see how great they are at investigating.
1: Oh, yeah. I had my phone stolen. They were like, can't do anything. I'm like, I know where it is. It's here on the thing. Can't
0: I was taking care of a friend who recently passed away whose person who was helping her out stole $100,000 from her, went and filed a police report, and then I got a letter, like, a year after, like, of 6 months after she passed away that they can't do anything about it.
1: You should have said that she also said she was going to boycott Israel.
0: And not a single cop fucking did anything.
1: I should have been like, the guy who stole the phone?
0: Yeah.
1: He literally said, from the rivers to the sea.
0: Point number five is the right for Israel to exist, and then that they stand for a two-state solution, which also,
1: again,
0: this is a
1: local.
0: Berlin local election. Nobody gives a fuck. Why is this in there? This has nothing to do with, like, all the problems that are happening in the city, you know? And then it goes further, and then they're like, we're gonna make, like, a better concept for taking care of Jewish students in Berlin schools. And I'm like, how are you gonna do it when you've been defunding schools for forever? And you just wrote in the previous one that you want to put more money into police. Where are you gonna find the money to put money into schools? Because that would, you know, if you just put money, like, you know, great. It's really cool that you're saying you're gonna make better support networks for Jewish students. But what about all the students? The TU has buildings that they cannot even occupy, and the students are still, like, meeting in fucking courtyards and shit.
1: By the way, the main hate crimes that have been actually violent hate crimes against Jews have been police beating up Jews at Humboldt University for protesting. Are they going to make a concept to protect those students from the police?
0: Great job to take care of those.
1: By the way, they just had a big student protest where, again, the police were putting kids in headlock because they called Friedrich Merz a son of a bitch. And this is, like, where is the what?
0: They didn't even say son of a bitch, though. They said son of a dog.
1: Yeah, they said Hundensohn, right? But, like, Franco was like, my child's like, Hurensohn? And I'm like, no, Hundensohn. And she's like, no one even says that. And I'm like, yeah, they were really trying to be nice, and they still got arrested.
0: Yeah. Completely insane. So then the seventh point is a point that actually is the one that is probably the one that is the most controversial. And the seventh point that they have is that they're making a body with a member from each part of the fraction. And then it's like, if anyone goes against these rules, then they will, and then there'll be a gremium of, like, of other experts, which is also, like, I'm very curious to see who gets to pick the experts. Where then if they feel that, and so it says it's going to be in the coalition contract that, like, they're going to collectively pick the experts, but we're going to see who actually picks the experts. And then if someone does something or is caught with someone or anything, so, like, say, like, you're walking down the street and someone comes and snaps a pit photo with you, and it happens to be someone, but you didn't know who they were, then that can be used to remove you from the party.
1: Or what if they catch you not buying an Israeli good? Like, there's an Israeli shop right there, and you just walk right by it, and they catch you on film doing that.
0: Then at the very, very end of the Vereinbarung, at the Sondereinigung, is this point about, like, you know, bringing the city together, and then they're like, oh, yeah, we totally forgot there's other people who are dealing through shit. So they're like, oh, yeah, we're going to make the Berlin Verfassung. We're going to orientate it on the one in Brandenburg, which I was like, that seems kind of dumb. And, to protect people from anti-Semitism, anti-Zionism.
1: Anti-Zionism.
0: No, Ziganismus, like, not, I always say it wrong. The one for, like, Sinti and Roma.
1: Yeah.
0: That one. And then racism and other groups who are, like, dealing with this stuff. And I'm like, oh, so they just dropped us a bone to be like, see, we thought about you, black people. We thought about you.
1: Or how about Muslims, which are, like, a fourth of the population in Berlin, whereas Jews are, what, 150th?
0: Yeah.
1: It's the 150 people that wrote the essays. Basically, that's them, and they don't want this.
0: And so only with the signing of this document have then the Greens and the SPD, but mostly the Greens were the linchpin that were like, we will refuse to make a full coalition if this is not signed. And now they're in coalition talks.
1: What a bunch of bullshit.
0: 2 weeks after the election. Coalition talks are just starting now. Then you have the CDU saying a bunch of shit. And there were backdoor meetings with the CDU, so they did happen. We know that for a fact.
1: Which is fucking crazy. The CDU put an actual Nazi as their Spitzenkandidat in fucking Charlottenburg. And you guys were like, well, they are a good partner who have really been strong against anti-Semitism with all of their scandals of diverting money from anti-Semitism to other shit. But the Green, it's just...
0: The whole thing is so absurd.
1: If one of them gets caught breaking one of the rules. So if you get caught saying, actually, we don't want more police, or if you get caught saying, I'm not sure about a two-state solution, I think a one-state solution might be good, which, again, like, what's your influence on that as an MP for the local Berlin party? Like, what?
0: They already kicked out one party member who won by direct mandate.
1: I hope it's not the Jewish girl.
0: And what is her name? I had it on my screen, but I think I lost it in the midst of my 10,000 tabs that are open. So there was one woman who was direct mandated into Neukölln, and they and
1: I think
0: she
1: that is the Jewish candidate.
0: She was the one who said she was the one who said yeah. She said that she made a comment that was she didn't say Israel, but then she said like no state has a right to exist.
1: Correct.
0: And then they were like, well, that she was clearly talking about Israel.
1: Sorry, but that's also just factually accurate. Now Germany's not allowed to say in Germany it's not allowed to say things that are factually accurate, like states don't have a right to exist, people have a right to exist, or that Friedrich Merz is the son of a dog.
0: Yeah.
1: Like, we just can't say facts here anymore.
0: So they have already booted her. And so my thing is too is I'm like, okay, why are we not saying we're starting from day one for Einbauung? Why is it that now it's like we're they're going through people's histories to make a decision? They're like, okay, she said it at the Val party or whatever. And her name, I will try to find it. We'll post it into the show notes, the name of her, so we can get it in. But the reason why I brought up Kocak was because, so the Bundestag, he stepped down from, like, he was in one committee and he stepped out of the committee, but he's still in the Bundestag. And now it looks like the Greens and the SPD are trying to use this Berlin thing to try to get Kocak out, which I'm like, he's in the Bundestag. He's not in the Berliner Abgeordnetenhaus. These are two federal and state, federal and city. These are two separate governments. Why are they trying to negotiate a way to kick out Kocak when even everyone in the Bundestag was like, yeah, we can't, like, and it's everybody, not even just, like, the Linke, but, like, everybody was like, yeah, like he kicked him, like, we would have kicked him out of the committee, he kicked himself out of this committee, and so, like, we're good.
1: I'm sorry, why are we acting like this? Why are we acting like we got 6%? You beat the CDU.
0: Yeah. Yeah.
1: And you're acting like you're the losers begging to be in the party. Why not go, you guys come to us with a proposition. I cannot understand this.
0: And if it can't be
1: if
0: it can't be even more fucking absurd, you have members of this of the SPD who are currently in the government, so like the Verkehrsministerin, and like different people in the SPD are like, oh yeah, I could totally stay in this position. I'm like, you're literally like, you fucked the city. You fucked the city. Your entire party was involved in a fucking like million-dollar scandal.
1: Sorry, you know what? Actually, also, take a page from the AFD, honestly.
0: Yeah.
1: What did the AFD do when they got really big election results last time and the CDU refused to form a coalition with them? They said, everyone voted for our policies. If this is what you do, we're going to come back and we're going to get 40%, which is looking like what happened in a number of states already, right? Why doesn't Die Linke go, oh, well, you know what? Everyone was super happy with CDU and SDP and the Greens and all the things you guys have been doing for the last decade. So why don't y'all just go form another coalition? And we'll have another election soon when it breaks.
0: And then we'll get 40%.
1: And then we'll get even more because everyone fucking hates you. That's why you lost. And we won.
0: Yeah.
1: So why are we acting – like, again, why act like you're the losers? Be like, bet. Go form a coalition with the CDU. See how happy the people are about that since they specifically voted them out.
0: Yeah. So I found the name of the politician, Vanessa Emda. She might be Jewish.
1: If I'm not mistaken, that is, yeah.
0: So, I'm gonna look it up and see if this is like.
1: We'll look it up during the song.
0: Yeah, we'll look it up during the song. But yeah, so basically, this is the tea. The tea is that because of a bunch of sort of like yellow journalism, fucking news stories, we're in this stupid situation, and instead of. You know, and my thing is too is I'm also like, okay, like yeah, the risk is that they wouldn't be able to be in the government, but I was like, take the risk, let them form a coalition with the CDU, and let it fucking fail
1: and see how pissed off everyone is. There will be riots in the street, and then you'll go.
0: There wouldn't have been riot in the streets because I don't trust these people to fucking have the back
1: there
0: of
1: were
0: anyone.
1: Big ass protests against this Sunda, whatever the fuck it's called, this agreement. Everyone put pictures of buses saying this is what you threw us under.
0: Yeah,
1: so. What have they done now? Like, this cowardly activity that they did nothing to fight anti-Semitism. If anything, it increases it. It endorsed a view of anti-Semitism where criticizing a genocide is anti-Semitism, which is in itself unbelievably insulting to the Jews from Germany who were part of the genocide that Germany did. it's unbelievably cowardly, stupid, but also incredibly short-sighted, because all the people that voted you in partially also because of your stances on this subject. It is one of the hottest topics in Berlin. It is one of the hottest local topics is people going out in the street and getting the shit beat out of them because they're standing up against a genocide.
0: And it's, but the thing is that in the end, this whole thing, like the police line is the one that gets me though. It's like, that's the last thing that anyone wanted for at all. And I was like, and it could have been a thing where I would read this and say like, you know, if this was, you know, because, you know, it's, and it's surprisingly not in like Beamtedeutsch. So like I was expecting some crazy Beamtedeutsch document where I was like, okay, they wrote this crazy thing that literally says nothing. And then they just said antisemitismus enough times. And Widerstand enough times that like people are like, look, they did something good, but it says nothing. But this one says some crazy shit. Cause it's like, if you're against the police, like the way this is written, the way it is, if you say, I don't want more policing, can they then kick you out of the parties? Possibly.
1: Also, I'm sorry, it's a humiliation for Die Linke, who won. It's a humiliation for all of their voters who thought they had a backbone.
0: Yeah.
1: And the other thing that's really critical about all of this is this will do nothing because the Springer press will keep repeating over and over again, anti-Semites, anti-Semites, anti-Semites. And signing a document going, but we're not, is only giving fuel to the fire. It's basically suggesting that they had a point, right? It's admitting something that you didn't need to admit.
0: Yeah.
1: And it's going to make them realize, wow, this really works. Calling them anti-Semites freaks them out. It scares them. It makes them sign up for more police. It makes them go against all their principles. Let's keep going. Let's keep pushing that one.
0: Yeah.
1: It's exactly like falling into the goddamn trap that the Democrats always fall into over this trans issue.
0: Yeah.
1: Where it's like, oh, I don't know. I can't like say anything right. So if I don't, you know what, we're going to kick trans kids out of sports and blah, blah, blah. And it's just like, why are you falling for this?
0: It's messy as fuck. It's messy as fuck. It's
1: the right
0: stupid.
1: Wing finds something to harp on. And instead of doing, again, like what Mandani did or other people who have managed to actually get out of these things, is that you change the subject and you talk about the things that you believe in. You don't get drawn into their bullshit culture wars.
0: Yeah.
1: And by the way, again, you could have used this as an example to talk about police violence. How many of the cases against these kids that got beaten up and taken in because of saying wrong think words in German, how many of them got released because they didn't do anything illegal?
0: And how much money was wasted?
1: And has there been any punishment for police that beat the shit out of protesters? One guy who broke his hand on someone's face because of words that they said that were illegal. And then when these people go to the courts, they have to admit, yeah, it's actually not illegal to say Jews against genocide. It's actually not illegal to say from the river to the sea. It's actually not illegal to say we don't want to give weapons to Israel. These things are all legal to say, and people got beaten up and arrested for this, and the police got in no trouble. Why not bring that up? Why not bring up the point that we have totally lost the plot on free speech, on right to assembly, and the police are completely out of control?
0: And also—
1: And make them sign a fucking paper saying that they're going to get police in trouble if they keep arresting people for things that they are allowed to say and beating the shit out of children.
0: And but also,
1: instead of going, we're going to have more police and two-state solution.
0: But also, why is a city writing some shit about two-state solutions in Israel when it's a federal-level issue? So outlook is not quite good. We're going to see how quick these coalition talks actually stick or they fall apart. I don't know. We don't know what's been happening in the back doors of this because everyone's pretty hush-hush. You know, and the fact that, like, you know, literally, like, literally up until, what, like, Tuesday, we were still, like, there haven't been any talks. We're not even sure. And, like, mind you, in the
1: meantime, I think they were paralyzed by this anti-Semitism discussion that it was actually really freaking all these guys
0: out. I know
1: they
0: were paralyzed, but I'm saying, the fact that there was no rumor mill of any sort of backdoor talks going on is kind of insane, considering, like, how usually these, how quickly these coalition meetings tend to happen. Sachsen has their AfD dude already in, and MacPom is, you know, Germany is falling. Germany is falling, and everyone who thought Berlin was a light out of the tunnel, we have seen what happens when...
1: When you capitulate
0: when people
1: to right-wing
0: don't have
1: narratives.
0: Backbone. Yeah.
1: This is just a major capitulation to a right-wing narrative that the racists and the anti-Semites are the left.
0: Yeah.
1: And it will not stop here. They will continue to try to characterize anybody who's criticizing a fucking genocide as a left-wing extremist. They're even now talking about making a Brandmauer against the left.
0: They left the door open, and like they could have just shut the door on this by just not engaging in it and just being like, y'all are fucking crazy. This is not real.
1: Come back to us when you want to talk about police violence.
0: Yeah. Talk to us about like the fact that there's a housing crisis. Talk to us about the fact that like the fucking Bayfog Gate, they keep raising the prices. And the CDU was about to put, they were like, I don't know if the, I think the money happened. They're doing a test case on putting in barriers for entry to the Bayfog Gate.
1: Oh God.
0: Which I was like, great. A couple more million euros on some bullshit that we don't fucking need.
1: Maybe they can break up pieces of the Görlitzer Park fence and use those as the barriers, you know, so do some recycling.
0: Yeah, it's a shit show. It's Toa from the flow up. So we'll be, you know, you can keep up with us and we'll tell
1: like
0: you more stuff.
1: I can scream for 10 more minutes about this, but let's have a break.
0: We talked to, like, I know, we were like, oh, we'll talk for 20 minutes about this, but it's mostly us being extremely angry about what the fuck is going on. But this is the thing, though, that I will say, is that, like, I get, like, I understand, like, you know, they could have done it better. It was messy. They could have like made it the language better. There were things that they could have done, or they could have like had a backbone. Like my key thing was like, if you're gonna try to run this city, have a fucking backbone.
1: And I will say, this is not enough for me to be like, oh, now I'm abandoning Dilinka. Like, you know,
0: no.
1: This is, I'd much rather be arguing with them about it than dealing with another 4 years of the fucking CDU or something. So let them get in and we can bitch about this all we want. But it's discouraging and depressing for all the young people that you galvanize to come and vote for
0: you. But this is my thing, though, is that I think it's misplaced anger at the Linka because the people who pushed this were the fucking Greens.
1: Yeah, but
0: the
1: again,
0: people who pushed it were the Greens.
1: Yeah, but why should we be angry at them? We didn't vote for them. No one voted
0: for them. I'm saying the people who did vote for them, and it's a very big thing in Berlin where a lot of people vote for the Greens because they feel like the link is too far. And I'm like, they're not far. They're exactly where we need things to be in order to get the things that we need if you give them enough power to do it. And everybody knows the situation here, that despite the fact that the DDR, that the wall fucking fell in 1989, they still are like, oh, it's the old Communist Party. And I was like, that ship has sailed a long ass time ago.
1: It might have been true before, yeah, but
0: that's gone. That is over. That is complete. That has been over for a really fucking long time. You can't keep pulling that one out of the ass. And it's like, you're gonna pull that one out of the ass, but you're not gonna say these people are fucking Nazis and these people are fucking Nazis when like they're clearly out of Nazis.
1: This is a laughable political culture in this country, and it's getting worse.
0: Yeah. So
1: let's cut a song because we can talk about some of the other horrible.
0: Yeah. But I just wanted to lay it in there is that Outlook is not good. It's not as bad as it could be, but Outlook is not good. But let's see what happens to the coalition, and we will keep you up with it when we get there. We're going to play
1: we'll
0: a
1: have
0: song.
1: Good news next time.
0: You're hilarious, Tina. That's so funny of you. We're going to hit you with Cream from Wu-Tang Clan.
2: That nigga want, guy. Word up. Look out for the cops, though. Cash fruit. Word up. 2 for 5s over here, baby. Word up. 2 for 5s. Them niggas got garbage down the way. Word up.
3: 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Cream it.
2: Yeah. Check this old fly shit out. Word up.

0: 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This is episode 64.
1: 67.
0: 67, my bad. 67, election how whole. We started off the top of the show with Berlin, and we're going to get into Brazil. We're also going to talk about Spain and France as we continue forward. And if you like our show, the way you can support us is you can sign up to our Patreon. It's patreon.com/likeitis. We post all the previous radio shows on it. And when Tina and I have our act together, we also do special deep dives that are podcast episodes that go into singular stories or really deep, like multiple episodes that go really deep into multiple stories. We also have a feature on it called Fascist Forecast, where whenever we make a prediction on the show and something happens, we go back and review the tape and see if we were right. So far, we're doing pretty good. I guess we did like two Fascist Forecasts, and I think one of them was like, it's still in progress, and the other one was like, I was right. As per usual. Sorry, Tina. Sorry.
1: Who's going to be laughing when we have the elections?
0: That's
1: and the Republicans sweep because Democrats don't know how to respond to their bullshit.
0: you're so funny. And so just go onto our Patreon. You don't even actually have to give us any money because we, unlike every news outlet that's out there, and most of them also these days, you know, what is actually news these days? Our little news show is available to anyone for free. And if you do have some coins, you can throw it at us. And that would be kind of cool because we would like to do less work and do more radio.
1: Yeah,
0: honestly.
1: And, you know, maybe we could make a movie about our failed election attempts and failed coups like happens in Brazil. Just throw us $23 million and we'll get that going for you.
0: What is going on? Let's talk about Brazil, Tina. Let's talk about it. Bolsonaro's extra bonus.
1: I have to say it's looking it's a nail
0: fucking
1: biter.
0: Dire.
1: It's a nail biter. We had a election already last week where basically a huge amount of seats were up for grab. Two-thirds of the entire Senate, the president, federal deputies, all state legislative assemblies. It's just basically the entire government is up for grabs in this election. So it's a huge, huge, big deal. And the it is mandatory to vote in Brazil. So always have a huge turnout.
0: Yeah.
1: Millions of people voting. The presidents that were running, Lula, who's running for a fourth term, who you know has already been,
0: is our boy.
1: Well, I mean,
0: as much as anyone could be our boy. Yeah. Which is not – that's hard.
1: And he's running against Flava Flav Bolsonaro.
0: Yeah. Bolsonaro 2 Electric Boogaloo. Not the Bolsonaro original flavor, but his son.
1: Yeah. And Jair Bolsonaro would have loved to run, but unfortunately he can't because he's on house arrest serving a sentence for planning a coup during the last election, which, by the way, I mean, it was like it was a lot like January 6th in the United States. It was kind of very similar situation happening there.
0: But which is funny. And so remind you, like, to remind you is that one of the things that keeps coming up on the show is that when we see a tactic somewhere, we see it repeated somewhere else.
1: Yeah.
0: And this was a great example of, like, you know, oh, we tried it there, let's try it here too.
1: Right. I mean, and Bolsonaro and Trump are friends, have similar kind of fast food proclivities and numbers of children and all that stuff. But Bolsonaro, I mean, in that case, it was, you could say, even more serious because there were, investigators found that there was plans to do assassinations and to have the military take over.
0: Yeah.
1: The military didn't go along with it, but the assassinations were, like, lined up. I mean, it could have been a very serious situation bringing Brazil back into fascism. So they've decided to do this the electoral way and getting a son in. He is not in jail, Bolsonaro, because of the fact that he has health issues, like long bouts of the hiccups. And I'm not kidding. You can look that up. He's been hospitalized several times for having the hiccups for too long. And recently he tried to saw off his, what is that called? The little thing that they make you wear? Ankle monitor. And police had to come there. He was using like an electric saw iron to get it off. So it's like, yeah, he doesn't seem like real serious about the whole house arrest thing. And the fear is, of course, that he may be pardoned, which technically under the law in Brazil is not allowed. But I mean, if Bolsonaro the second comes in, that those laws can be changed. And the other thing that's disturbing is that in the next couple of years, a number of Supreme Court seats will become available as well. So whoever is the next president of Brazil will also have big opportunities, not just to shape the legislature and landscape and environmental regulations, but also to shape the court, which can have, as we've seen in the United States, impacts for years to come. So the first round led with Bolsonaro doing stronger than polls had predicted, getting 47%.
0: Why is that, Tina? What happened?
1: I don't know, actually.
0: You don't know what happened?
1: No. I mean, I just think, do you want to tell me?
0: Oh, yeah. So,
1: the polls undercounted?
0: Current reports have shown that, I'm talking about the direct

0: It's a private company and they're allowed to do whatever they want. Why would Zuckerberg and any of the big tech guys be invested in making sure the right-wing dictatorship comes to Brazil?
1: I know the answer to this.
0: Why?
1: And we talked about this when we talked about Bolivia, and we talked about it. Guess what is under the earth in most of South America, my friends? It is everything. It is lithium battery. It's lithium for your batteries. It's other sort of precious metals and other things for your phones, and all the things that they need to build their fucking AI. Warehouse shit that they're doing everywhere across the world. So it's like, so basically the thing is that, and we know from Bolsonaro, Original Flavor, was that he was gung-ho ready to just fucking
0: burn
1: down the entire rainforest to find out what was under it. And so I think, well, I don't think, I know for a fact that this, like, and the fact that this orange wave is happening across South America is like, Brazil in particular, but then other parts of South America that have not been developed resource-wise, like places like Chile or like Bolivia or like whatever, if they found it there, they think it's everywhere else, and so they want to dig it all up and
0: Also, Brazil has the rainforest,
1: and
0: right?
1: Brazil has like what, like 90%? It's like 90-something percent of the rainforest.
0: The vast majority of the rainforest is in Brazil. That vast majority of the rainforest remains untouched. Now, using AI instruments and LiDAR, you can actually scan even through the deepest forest to identify places where there might be critical minerals. And just at the moment, while Lula is still president, there have been negotiations and talks about bilateral trade agreements with the United States on critical minerals and how they can maybe develop things. And Lula has been of the mindset, get the fuck out of my country. And as we know, Bolsonaro, who loves KFC as much as he loves burning the rainforest, has a very happy thing. I assume his son will take a similar stance that why have, you know, the rainforest when you could have more money for AI chips.
1: Yeah.
0: And it's not just the United States, of course. China is also a big trading partner of Brazil on these topics. So the U.S. could punish Brazil if Lula wins and has already kind of made these threats open, which is also something that influences voters because one of the big issues in Brazil is the economic crisis and the economic problems. So the idea that you might lose major trading partners and there might be a way to make more money if you get Bolsonaro in – it's a similar story a little bit to Democrat incumbents fighting in the United States while Trump says, I'll get eggs down to $1 and no new wars. If people keep falling for it, they keep falling for it.
1: Yeah.
0: So I don't want to blame it all on Meta, but it's...
1: No, I think I talked to a few Brazilian friends I know, and it's kind of like, it's really this thing is that it actually, for a lot of Brazilians, Facebook is the internet.
0: Yeah.
1: It's not, they're not... Facebook is the internet. There's also a lot of things with Meta where they were providing...
0: They provide internet services.
1: They provide internet services, but then all their information comes through these channels. Their information, they're not getting information from other spaces. Like, when they surf the web, they're surfing Facebook.
0: Yeah.
1: And so something like that where things are getting blocked and other things are getting pushed and, like, misinformation is getting pushed, and then they're not seeing any other things... It actually does make a huge difference. It's massive.
0: Yeah.
1: I blame, because the thing is, it'd be, if Bolsonaro OG version won full on out, then we could say, yeah, this is probably Brazilian's fault. But the thing is that, like, I think the thing is that you have, especially with people who sort of edge to be, like, more conservative or, like, whatever, and then they're getting fed all this shit that says all these, basically says a bunch of fucking lies. And then they're like, oh, maybe it is real. Maybe this is the reason why it is so bad, you know?
0: Well, in addition to that, if there's a stagnant economy, which there is kind of all over the world at the moment, you tend to blame the incumbent. And someone who makes big flashy promises of what we're going to give to you.
1: Yeah.
0: There was another guy running for president that was going to give everyone free Botox.
1: Yeah, it's a mess. So,
0: well, the thing that's going on is that's been running in the background of this is this giant scandal. The Banco Master scandal that has been taking place in Brazil.
1: Yeah.
0: And that has been kind of chasing Flavio Bolsonaro, because this guy, Daniel Vergara, who was involved in this giant bank, basically they realized that this was a major pyramid scheme. There was huge kind of irregularities with the bank and lots of like weird banking stuff going on. But more than that, it exposed this kind of web of ties between this flashy, really wealthy bank manager who was paying out millions of dollars to a variety of different people from Lula's camp as well in some cases, but mostly right-wing people, and then also a Supreme Court justice

0: whom he had such a close relationship, it seemed that the Supreme Court justice even warned him before he was going to be arrested. So there's all of this, this scandal has been unfolding for ages with just this kind of like elite, it's a little bit like Epstein Files minus the sex, just like a very big elite, like every big person you can think of getting named with connections to the Banco Master scandal.
1: But this is the thing though too though, because he had the Banco Master scandal, and then there was a scandal like a few years, there was a scandal, I don't know how far, further before. So it's just been like one banking scandal after another.
0: Yeah.
1: And then there was...
0: You mean the laundromat scandal?
1: Yeah.
0: Yeah.
1: You know, so it's kind of this thing where it's like, yeah, of course your economy's stagnant because you have this and this and this plus American imperialism plus trade wars because of the Americans plus
0: all these things.
1: We're
0: seeing it in the United States right now as well, is like that when corruption gets to a certain level and gets big enough, it also really can affect the economy and what comes to people's pockets, you know?
1: And it seeps into everything.
0: Exactly. Flavio Bolsonaro, however, was implicated in the scandal as a recipient of some of the dirty funds, first of all. So there's been ties between him and Daniel Falcao. But even more interestingly, Flavio Bolsonaro made a movie about his dad called Dark Horse, which was like a kind of telenovela style romance, talking about like, you know, what an amazing, you know, man he was, and how the reporters that would talk to him, their pussies would get wet. And it's just like, he's just this like man, you know, really badly produced movie that somehow managed to cost $23 million. While some of the big movies that have won Oscars the last couple of years, like I'm Still Here or The Secret Agent, cost like $6 million, $7 million. So you wonder like, wow, how could they spend so much money on this film? Until you realize that Daniel Vaccaro was one of the financiers of this film. And it seems like some of that money was spent kind of funneling back pocket things to the Bolsonaros. So it looked like you're financing a film, and then things from the script, like the, you know, the wigs would cost $10,000, things like that. So it looks very much like this was another way to funnel money to the Bolsonaros. So this whole scandal has been unfolding. Lula has scandals of his own on his side. There is a real prevalence of scandals in this election. That's one of the other issues, is when like corruption is very prevalent as well, is that it becomes this sort of like the water's just muddied and you don't know who to believe and who to trust anymore. I mean, Lula also served jail time for his involvement in previous scandals. I mean, he was exonerated. But again, if you are a Brazilian, you might just be sick of seeing the same names over and over again and just really not sure who to vote for.
1: Yeah, honestly, they should just fucking, you know, I mean, although I like Lula, but like as much as one can like any politician in Brazil. I mean, like it's whatever. Basically, this is that like, yeah, we should like the deck, like in the same way in America, like we should like this whole like dynastic type of political moves that they want to keep pulling.
0: Yeah.
1: We just need to fucking end it. Like if one member of your family, it becomes the president, then everybody else in your family extended out to second cousins should not be able to run. I think that's how we do this.
0: I don't want to speak it into existence, but just like Brazil kind of copied our January 6th, don't you think that Trump might copy Brazil by having Ivanka run for president?
1: Exactly. Yes, absolutely.
0: Also, this whole thing, which is something that's like a cross-cutting issue in a bunch of different countries, it's also what's going on in Israel with Netanyahu.
1: Yeah.
0: Another election that's coming like right up any day now, by the way, in Israel.
1: Yeah.
0: In the next couple of weeks or a month. The problem when you have people who are caught doing corruption, like Trump, like Bolsonaro, or even not just corruption, but like all sorts of crimes.
1: Yeah.
0: Or like Netanyahu.
1: Just being fucking criminals.
0: Yeah. I mean, these people get into office, they commit a bunch of crimes, and then this creates this incentive structure for them to stay in power because it's really important that they don't pay the penalty for their crimes. And so it kind of becomes this web that also really needs to keep continuing itself to the extent that, you know, you could say that one of the reasons why Netanyahu has continued making so many wars is because it was able to suspend some of the normal activities and suspend elections during that time. Like,
1: yeah.
0: How many repercussions there?
1: It's exactly why he's not in jail.
0: Yeah. I mean, like, how many repercussions for people are there when we have corrupt politicians who will do literally anything to make sure that they don't have to pay for their crimes? It's really dangerous. And it's one of the reasons why corruption is not just kind of a minor issue of people lining their pockets, but becomes something that can really lead to human rights violations and crises.
1: Yeah.
0: So let's see how it pans out. The next one, the runoff election.
1: It's October 25th on my mother's birthday.
0: Yeah. So
1: hi, Mom.
0: So we will hopefully, I mean, again, it's 150 million people or something like that. Bolsonaro won the last one by 2 million.
1: Yeah.
0: So that would seem like a lot under normal circumstances, but with such a large country, one hopes that it can swing back. And let's not lose all hope yet. And we'll have to deal with what happens if Flava Flav Bolsonaro comes in when we find out. We will update you on the next radio show.
1: Yeah, I vote he's probably going to win.
0: I hope not.
1: But I think it has to do with, like, directly with election manipulation through like tech companies.
0: I mean, the landscape, the electoral map of Latin America gets significantly scarier with one of the biggest countries becoming after, you know, El Salvador and Peru and all this other stuff going on. Oh,
1: but
0: and
1: it's
0: by
1: literally
0: the way,
1: like,
0: if you wonder whether or not the United States would intervene in another country in order to grab some of their natural resources, just look to nearby Venezuela.
1: Yeah.
0: like, this is not conspiratorial at this point. You know?
1: It's not.
0: This is just facts.
1: But it's like, in the last 2 years on this show, it's literally every South American show that every South American country that we've ever discussed is literally like these tech companies, the American government in lieu with the American government doing shady fucking shit in order to gain control and gain power there.
0: It is really like the 80s is so back, isn't it? It's like we really have this similar kind of, like, you know, how they were interfering in the 80s to stop any kind of communist or socialist from coming in. So the U.S. through military actions and all kinds of other things was doing all this horrible shit in Latin America. Then, because they wanted to prevent communism, now it's even more just like naked fucking greed of not needed logical reasons. Just like, we want the oil.
1: We want your stuff.
0: We want whatever is under your feet. Just give it to us. Somebody already took the gold. We're now taking the rest. Yeah.
1: Yeah. So we'll just leave you with a song before we get into the next topic, which is another election. España.

0: And that was...
1: I am Anna.
0: Thank you. And, it's something funky, French League, whatever, whatever. Anyways, you are listening to Like It Is on Reboot.fm, online on Reboot.fm, and your digital radio. I do not have the number in front of me, so I cannot. Oh, look, Diana McCarty in for the win. It's, you can find us on DAB, Canal 7D, like Diana. Very important. We just talked about the Brazil elections. We started out talking about the Berlin Coalition, and now we're going to roll out to the one fucking actual, I think. It's a bad story with a good story mixed into one. Okay?
1: Okay.
0: I'm super excited about this because, and Tina, how much you love to talk about hot politicians. How do you feel about Pedro Sanchez, Prime Minister of España?
1: He's a little too thin for me. I still like, no one does it for me like Macron, really.
0: Well, for me, I like him tall and thin, so he's a hottie. He's a hottie with the body for me. And also, I'm very excited about him because he's been from the jump just doing great shit in Spain. We talked about the legalization of undocumented people that he pushed in through the beginning of the year. We had the Americans attempt to try to, cause problems with him within the country by through like WhatsApp and Facebook and these things where they like, that's the reason why there was this whole big push and people coming into that like the Spanish enclave next to in Morocco.
1: Yeah, so it's Amelia.
0: Which then like, you know, and then it blew up into this, and it was a big story across the world. And I happened to be in Spain like after it happened, and I was in Asturias. And one of the great things that happened was I was listening to conservative radio, and on the conservative radio, people were like, they all came and then they went back.
1: It was a scam. It was mostly Moroccan people who do not want to immigrate to Spain, who were crossing the border and then immediately came back.
0: They were just like, they just came back because they were like, oh, we were like in all our like, you know, Facebook, Meta, whatever shit, it was telling us to do this. And it turned out that it was clearly an attempt. It was a Marco Rubio failed State Department fucking attempt at like a, sort of discrediting Pedro Sanchez.
1: Morocco does this occasionally as well, by the way. They are not
0: great. But the thing is that this is a thing that happens. And the thing is, and there was a push in sort of like the worldwide media and I think in more conservative outlets in Spain that they were trying to, in the beginning, that they were trying to push this. But essentially, most people were kind of like, we don't fucking care. There's like more money in the economy because all these undocumented people are paying taxes now.
1: Yeah.
0: So the results have been actually quite good. And it's really been, and so.
1: And also Spain on the Gaza issue.
0: Spain on Gaza
1: issue. Stronghold countries. Really stronghold.
0: Would not allow American military to use the bases to support Israel or even fight Iran. They were like, fuck it, we're not getting in none of this. This is not our fucking problem. We busy over here trying to make sure people got health care. We're busy over here trying to make sure that undocumented. And the thing is too is, and like almost every other country in Europe, the strategy of this where he was just like, yeah, we have a negative birth rate. So rather than let everything die, we're just going to work with what we have here. And so if these undocumented people get on board, we're good to go. And it's been looking quite good. And so his coalition, the government, though, so now we forward to fast. So that was the beginning of the year, and there was all this other stuff before. He went to visit Mandami. He happened to go to the UN, gave some pretty dope speeches, hopped in and saw our boy Mandami, and they made like a few videos together and chatted together. And it was just like a socialist, like lover boy dream. Super cute, adorable.
1: It was our hot socialist summer before our cold fascist fall.
0: Exactly. And it was absolutely glorious. But then now we fast forward to today. And basically what happened is about a week or 2 weeks ago, there was this 87-year-old woman named Mari Carmen Abascal, who had been living in an apartment for 70 years.
1: Wow.
0: And in the time she was living in that apartment, the apartment building got bought and sold to some like private equity investment outlet. And then they basically illegally raised her rent to like quadruple of what she was paying. Some insane number from what she was paying to what it was. And she was 70 years in the apartment. So then they filed and got through all the things to get an eviction and took this. And so people took to the streets because they were like, the fuck? She's 87.
1: So homegirl survived Franco and now she has to deal with this.
0: She survives fucking Franco. She's chilling in her fuck. She survives the 45 degree Celsius summers of Madrid in her flat. has issues walking, and they go to evict her, and she's super stressed out, and the people pile through the streets, and they have to take her out on a fucking stretcher because she's so distraught. She's been working really hard with different housing advocacy groups to try to do this, and everyone was just like, and mind you, and Spain for a very long time, when it comes to housing in Spain, Spain's got a bone to pick with all this private equity shit with Airbnb. It's been going on since before 2007.
1: Look up BlackRock in Spain if you want to get
0: if you want to see some fucked up shit. It goes all the way back to 2007. There were these bum ass mortgages that were, there's this one incident where they were the chain mortgages that they were doing, and then there was all this weird financing shit, and then there was all this, like, and then the whole Airbnb thing. So the housing issue has been, like, a thing that's, like, really, unless you live in a place where there's just nothing but brain drain, if you live in any major city in Spain, everyone is talking about it. They were banning Airbnb in Barcelona. There's all these things and all these bans that were sort of happening, like, chain reaction across, like, major cities in Spain. So, cops go, they put girlfriend on a stretcher. And the Spanish people said, oh, hell to the motherfucking no. And they took to the streets. And they took to the streets not only in Madrid. They took to the streets in Valencia. They took to the streets in Barcelona. They took to the streets in, like, almost every major city in Spain. Everybody took to the streets about this. And they started – so if you imagine, like – what was it? Like, Wall Street? The Wall Street one? What was it called?
1: Occupy.
0: It's Occupy if Occupy was a national movement in every major city in... But without the, like, you know, without the over-intellectualized hippies who are trying to run shit. Everyone's on the street. They started moving into squares, and every single person was just like, this is some fucking bullshit.
1: Yeah.
0: Pedro Sanchez with his coalition says, you know what? This shit is too fucked. It's been going on for too long. We already have all these cities who are trying to make decisions. So we're going to put a mandate on we're going to put a temporary hold on evictions until 2030. We're going to look at all these regulations and we're going to rejig how we're going to handle housing, right?
1: By the way, most of those regulations came in under Partido Popular, right? That was in power for like a decade or something like that, the PP.
0: Yeah.
1: So they had been doing just shenanigans, also because of the private investments made by BlackRock and places like this. It was really a big part of the financial crisis and the scandal that was going on around mortgages in the United States. Probably the country that had as much of a similar problem with like just really strange and very illegal activities going on in the mortgage sector was Spain.
0: And so like, there's this thing, it's this one thing that's just like, that's been going on for so long. So he put forth two decrees, and it was improving access to housing, banning evictions till 2030, and then a regulation on temporary lettings by room. So particularly targeting your boys, Airbnb, and all of these other sort of secondary market things that we know have been ruining cities worldwide. Like, no one can argue that that's not happening. We already know that, and we see that happen everywhere. So
1: actually,
0: we know this.
1: Also, I was doing a research on this with some journalists about Barcelona particularly, because Barcelona is one of the major tourist destinations of all of Europe, and a lot of, like, you know, businesses have their, like, meetings there and things like that. So there's, like, you know, $1 million a day coming in through tourist stuff. Very little of it stays with the city.
0: Yeah.
1: Because so much of the money that is spent is either going to international companies like Airbnb or other private investors
0: and
1: who send it out of the country.
0: But it's not even about that sending out of the country. It's literally killing the cities at the same time because it's moving residents out, and then it's the local services and the things that the people that you need to participate in local economies are then being pushed out. So then the local economy dies, and what you end up with is a bunch of cookie cutter IKEA furnished apartments and a grocery store that doesn't fucking operate.
1: Well, that's my point. Is that contrary to what you might think, if you see a place where there's a lot of tourism and you would think, like, they must be making money hand over fist here because there's so many tourists and they come and spend so much money, it is often the opposite, that the municipal governments are then starved because so much of that money goes out of the country and does not go into local tax base. And as more and more people have to leave the city to make room for, again, more apartment things and that stuff like that, then the tax base, of course, gets even lower.
0: And then when you go and visit, that's why whenever you go and visit these places and you stay in an Airbnb and you walk out of your house, there's nothing there but fucking crickets.
1: Yeah.
0: That's what happens. So it's not even good for the tourists either. So Sanchez hears the people on the street and he's like, all right, bet. I got two decrees for you. The people are stoked. They're super excited.
1: Love the no evictions till 2030 thing, by the way. That's brilliant.
0: Super into it. Mari Carmen gets sent back to her house. She's back inside of her house. We're feeling good. We're feeling great. And then Vox and the Catalan pro-independence party, Junts, which is technically the coalition partner with the Socialist Party, which Pedro Sánchez is a part of, they vote against both decrees. And their reason for voting against the decrees is they basically say, you know, housing doesn't become affordable through decrees. It becomes more affordable through building homes, which we know for a fact. It's like, yeah, you can build and build and build, but it doesn't make a difference if you don't regulate. Doesn't mean shit.
1: So they're abundance bros.
0: Basically. So they come and say this. Everybody in Spain is fucking pissed. They get mad. More people take to the streets. I don't know if she's listening in, so I'm just going to give a little shout out to Nicole, who is in Madrid, who has been on the streets and is currently living in a union socialist neighborhood. And basically she was like, yeah, it's just like more and more people keep piling in. It's just like first it was, seemed like it was younger people. Then it was like older people were involved because Mari Carmen. Then the unions have started to get involved. And you've seen like every sort of echelon, all these different places and all these people have started getting involved. Sánchez says, all right, cool. You don't want to vote for this. I'm breaking the coalition. I'm saying no to this government, and we will have an election as fast as we can have election, which will be on November 29th. So he calls for a general election in Spain, and everyone is kind of, and it's great because it's like there's even members in the parliament who like don't even have candidates to run in this situation. And if you thought it couldn't have gotten crazier, Mari Carmen gets sent back to her house and a day later she dies. Mm. So poor Mari Carmen was put through all this fucking shit show and put through all this fucking pain and all this stress. And she was like, you know, talking to people from her fucking hospital bed and shit and was like, you know, thank you so much for your support. And like, absolutely, yes, we should be fighting this. She was like in the fight. She didn't get to have her fucking peace and just stay in her house. And if anything makes the Spanish public even more angry is the fact that, like, she got dragged out on the stretcher, got brought back to her house, and then she didn't even get to, like, enjoy a bit of time in the house. They're blaming the eviction for her death, which they're right. They're 100% right.
1: Yeah.
0: So it's piled on more people to the streets. So we've got an election coming up on November 29th, and there's a mixed bag of sort of feelings of from the Spanish press, and there's polling that's coming out, which, mind you, how are you going to poll? How are you going to operate regular polling when all the people are on the street? Who's going to be at home? Of course, the polls are going to look extremely are going to say they don't want these people, that they don't care and they want Vox, because Vox people are not on the fucking street. It's everyone else is on the street. And all we know is that literally every day more and more people are going on the street. And it's just like, and like, and the fact that she died, now it's even like, now they're even more mad. And they're like, it's not a far line to like the eviction, blaming the eviction and then blaming the fact that the fascists essentially, and technically, and like the Junts are, it's like weird. They're the separatists. They don't even want to be a part of Spain, which I'm like, good for you guys. I appreciate that, but like you should kind of not hate on housing. And they're like, yeah, decrees don't build housing, don't do housing. And I'm like, yeah, but like you start with a decree. You start with a decree and then you put the laws in place and you do the things that you need to do. You can't just say like capitalism is going to take care of it, guys, because all we know is capitalism never takes care of anyone. So
1: I know it's like decrees don't do it, but building more housing doesn't do it either, because that housing gets sold to Airbnb. So guys, we need a third option here, maybe.
0: And this is for me is what's really interesting, because we talked about how the Linca had no fucking backbone. Pedro Sánchez is putting his ass on the line for the people of Spain, and the people of Spain are seeing it and they feel it. He told him that, he said, like, you wanted housing and you're not getting housing. Fuck this government. I don't care if I'm in charge. I'm putting it on the line. He's doing what we want the Linca to do here in Berlin. And for me, my fascist forecast, which is finally a good piece of news, I think if this continues the way that it's continuing, and I believe I'm Latina, and I was my time in Asturias, and I feel like Asturians are very similar to Dominicans, and I was like, we do not forget, and we're gonna fucking be really mad about this for fucking ever. So November 29th, I have a feeling that the socialists might sweep. I'm gonna say it. I said it, Tina.
1: All right, Pollyanna.
0: I said something positive.
2: You heard it here first.
0: You heard it here first on Like It Is. I'm so hot about this story. first time positive prediction, I think Pedro Sanchez, and like, they've been coming at him and everything. They try to say his wife was involved in a scandal. They try to, like, they fired some guy from the party, and they said he had, like, a money scandal there and a money scandal there or whatever, whatever, whatever. And it's this thing where I'm just like, if you're in politics, you close to someone with a scandal. And he's been like, it's this thing, like, that motherfucker is a cast iron skillet that is seasoned properly. The shit is sliding off. And if he keeps the shit sliding off, I think in November 29th, I think the Spanish people are going to tell Vox where they can fucking put their bullshit. And it's going to be really, it's going to be like a beautiful, like, socialist winter wonderland in España.
1: Oh, God, I really hope so. I hope this isn't the one time that your prediction's wrong because it's positive.
0: I'm excited, though.
1: Well, I think, you know,
0: when... And even if he loses, though, it's still the thing where it's like a politician...
1: It was the right thing to do.
0: A politician says, like, you know what? I don't give a fuck that I'm in power. If I can't do what the people want, then we have to change it up.
1: True. I do think doing it so fast also means the possibility for shenanigans...
0: Exactly.
1: ...from the Americans and others... Maybe reduced, right?
0: I think shenanigans from everyone is like, nobody's ready. Nobody's ready. And the only thing, nobody is ready. And the only thing the Spanish people are currently seeing and being, and everyone in Spain is just like, wait, you wanted to make a decree and you wanted, like, and the decree was literally saying, and like, they're like, oh, it doesn't do anything. And I'm like, in the decree is to like moratorium on evictions until 2030 until we figure this out. He didn't say this is going to solve it. He said, yo, we got to put some stop gaps currently until we have the time to figure this out. And we're going to give ourselves time to figure it out. No one's going to lose their home.
1: And I'm sorry. Also, I love it when people make these kind of, like, oh, you can't solve the housing crisis by decree. Did you solve it by all the decrees you made making it easy to evict people? Because those were also all decrees.
0: Yeah. I'm excited. Pedro Sanchez, I love your tall, beautiful, like, skinny boo-boo. I think it's so great. I'm excited. If I ever get to meet you, I would, like, I'm not, like, celebrity on anything, but, like, that guy, I mean, and, like, how he's been and how he's dealt with the Americans, it's just this thing where I'm, like, I really love someone who's just, like, you know what, I'm just gonna do the right thing, and if it, like, doesn't fucking work, like, whatever. I'm gonna die trying.
1: One of our last holdouts. Let's see. Let's see how it goes.
0: España, Tina. España.
1: Well, I think that's basically a positive story, right?
0: It's a super positive story.
1: Sad what happened to this woman.
0: It's super sad what happened to her, but
1: it's
0: like
1: excellent to see how much this has galvanized the Spanish public and to see the solidarity. And also, I mean, again, this topic of housing has been going on for years in Spain. Under Partido Popular, it was illegal to protest anywhere near any municipal building. You could be arrested, charged hundreds of euros. If you protested near an eviction or near a government action, the fact that now people feel like they can go out on the street and freely protest, that's already progress, right? Because this was totally banned under Partido Popular.
0: They can't stop nobody. And it's like, and I would not be surprised if we start to see the bomberos get involved. So, like, you know, like, the police are there, but they ain't doing no shit. And
1: like,
0: it's not,
1: didn't the fire department already get involved?
0: I don't know if the fire department has
1: I
0: been.
1: Think so.
0: I've seen the fire department get involved in France, which is our next story.
1: Yeah.
0: But, like, the thing is that we know for, like, anyone, every union in Spain has already started to take to the streets, and we know firefighters have been dealing with a lot of crazy shit. So it's highly likely that they're already out in the streets with them too. I'm excited. I love you, España. Viva España. Okay, like, you know, and also, like, okay, yeah, you fucked up with colonialism and you fucked up with a lot of stuff. They've changed Columbus Day to, it's like Spanish Pride Day. They no longer call it, it's okay, like, it's weird, like, national pride, but, like, at least it's no longer Columbus. So, like, good on that. And keep doing you, boo, Pedro Sanchez. Make it happen. I'm very proud of y'all. Hot socialist. Socialist winter wonderland. Let's go. November 29th. Make it happen. And we got a song, and then we're going to talk about France. France! France!

0: And that was The Kids Are United from Atari Teenage Riot from the record Delete Yourself. We were just talking about how that was from when the Germans used to be cool. And I wanted to give a little shout out to Diana McCarty's sister, Ellie. We got shout outs on the show. This was like Nicole in España, Mama Arcee's birthday on the election. Ellie was just in Spain, you know, and saw them protest against Macron. So the Spanish-French connection is happening. You are listening to Like It Is on Reboot.fm. This is episode 67, Election Hellhole. We did previously have a little shining light, my prediction. I think it's going to come true. First happy, good prediction of my existence
1: about
0: ever
1: life.
0: In the history of me being on this show and probably just in life. But also, I'm also very excited about this. So the beginning of the show was kind of like, oh yeah, this shit sucks. Now we're like, oh, shit's amazing. And the kids are definitely all right. I love you. And this is the thing. It's like a lot of times I'm always like, I was like, the Venn diagram over me and Germans sort of like turn into a circle is the hatred of French people, except for that is exclusively not including like children, and now also not including unions and not including firefighters and not including a ton of other people, because what is going on in France right now is so amazing. Tell me, Tina, what is happening?
1: Right. So, I mean, if you haven't been on social media or watching the news, then you might have missed it. But there have been tens of thousands of students out on the streets protesting
0: across,
1: for better conditions in schools.
0: And it's been spreading across all of France.
1: Yes. Now, some of the places where it was it's kind of concentrated on the lycées. Mm-hmm. And that's usually schools for 15 to 17-year-olds. And the places that are hit hardest by it are in the immigrant suburbs of Paris. But it's not something that's just happening there. The issues that they're complaining about are sort of universally across the country. There's the problem with teacher absences that don't get covered because there's not enough teachers to act as substitutes. Broken down facilities, lack of clean drinking water, long school days, lack of heat preparedness, which is huge.
0: Yeah.
1: Unbearably hot, unbearably cold, or mold everywhere. And also, beg your pardon. The problem with getting university spaces via a very opaque app that everyone hates. So the teachers have also kind of joined in. The teachers get very low salaries. They have long commutes. And they get no replacements if they're sick. Teachers earn about 57% of what they do in Germany. So that's real low. And the thing is, depending on who you talk to, you could say this is worse or not worse than other countries. They don't rank very low on the OECD index. They don't look worse than a lot of other European countries. But what is that saying? Because as we know, Germany has a lot of these same problems, right?
0: Yep.
1: From not having air conditioning in schools to having major shortages of teachers and not having overcrowded classrooms with too many students and not enough teachers to teach them. This is stuff that's happening while Europe as a continent has decided to galvanize a lot of their money and put it back into military and things like that instead of focusing on the children and their futures, like Whitney Houston. So,
0: very good.
1: These protests have been massive. There has been some violence at them. There have been more than 6,000 arrests. 80% of the arrests have been of minors. The police have used tear gas. They've been doing chokeholds against children, which is also banned in France.
0: Yeah.
1: And some of the children have been hit by police munitions. A 16-year-old kid lost the use of an eye. A 15-year-old lost a hand. A 14-year-old has a broken jaw because the police are reacting kind of like the way they do here when they hear someone whisper the word BDS.
0: Yeah.
1: So the government has now promised that they're going to deliver 3,000 new teachers. But the students are very clear. They want money. And one of the leaders of the union, Etudiant, Sabrina Carbach, said, as long as we do not have $10 billion on the table, we will continue our action. There's been also a lot of support from France Insoumise, which is one of the big political parties, and there are also elections coming up next spring with the far right kind of like really ascendant there. So there is concerns that now is the moment to get something done because this will not take place.
0: But the thing is, for me, it's so interesting about this is that the level of like adults who've decided to also get involved in full support of the students. So the mayor of Saint-Denis, like there's all these videos online of him literally like putting himself between the police who are trying to beat up children and the children.
1: We posted it on our Instagram channel. By the way, we are on Instagram, Like It Is Radio.
0: Thank you for reminding.
1: And the these videos will bring tears to your eyes. Also, especially living in Berlin, where we have just seen ourselves abandoned to police violence, to see a mayor stand and block children from the police is just, I don't know, it makes you so emotional.
0: He was marching with them and, like, you know, he was doing all sorts of stuff with them. And as soon as there was violence, he just decided to put himself, he put himself alone in the way.
1: What a badass.
0: Bailey Baga Yoko is his name. Super amazing. And then you see the fire brigade beating the shit out of cops. The fire brigades have gotten involved. Unions have gotten involved. And all of these people, and they're not, and they're, and what seems really interesting, at least from what I've understand, and I don't speak French, so like I can read a little bit of French, but the thing that seems to be happening is that these people, these adults are getting involved, but they're not taking over.
1: Yeah.
0: They're putting themselves as bodies between these young students and the cops, but allowing, and then like there was this really cute speech of this French kid who was talking about how there's only a single box, a young French man, boy, who was giving a protest speech and talking about how it was unfair that in the entire school there was only one free box of tampons in the nurse's office. You know, so the fact that they're learning and they're getting it, you know, and like they're thinking about, they're not only thinking about we want all this money, but this is what we want the money for. We want these better facilities. We want better access to things. We want our fellow students to not have to suffer in these ways. We want them to be able to, like, you know, live well in and learn well.
1: Well, it's interesting. I've been like just kind of looking through some of the media narratives. You know, from the American perspective, it's like, oh my God, how can they, like, you know, have these violent protests where they set things on fire and stuff like that? And you would say this is a bigger part of French culture to get this direct action than others do. Now some of the French politicians are also saying, like, if we give them what they want, then we're teaching them that violence is the way to get presents or whatever. And it's like, yeah, they tried this other ways.
0: They tried every other way.
1: Second of all, most of the protests have been really peaceful. Yeah. A lot of the violence has been at the hands of the police, right, who've been using police munitions and tear gas and things like that to disperse crowds.
0: Children.
1: Against children. But the, you know, other big narrative that I keep seeing is, like, the schools there aren't that bad if you compare them to other countries in Europe. So why are they so upset? You know, like, what's the big deal here? And the thing is like, that might be true. It's maybe not that bad in compared to some of the other countries in Europe. But the fact that they're saying, yeah, in comparison to some of the other countries where this also fucked up. And guess what? We're not putting up with it, you know? And maybe you guys shouldn't either. There have been protesters that are making videos to Germany.
0: Yeah.
1: Where the teachers do get paid more here, but the problems of shortages, the problems of broken down facilities, the problems, especially this big issue, which I am personally extremely passionate about because I have a kid in school who gets sent home on hot days when it's over 80 degrees.
0: Yeah.
1: And because of global warming, we are going to have more hot days over 80 degrees.
0: Yeah.
1: And it used to be a couple days at the end of the school year or at the beginning of the school year, and now it's like the last couple of months of school. And sorry, but like the fact that we have climate change is exactly the reason why we need these kids in school, because they're going to be facing extremely difficult challenges as adults. And if they're getting less education than we did, and God knows our fuckers can't solve it, we're going to have to rely on ChatGPT to write it up. So I don't know.
0: No, but it's not only that, though. It's like, you know, you think about when there's heat waves in New York and they use libraries and schools as like facilities for people to be able to go and stay in.
1: Right.
0: If they can't afford to have air conditioners. Like, those are not options for a place like France. They don't have those things. So you don't have safe places for people to get away from the heat. And what is so dangerous, like, these young people are trying to like live, basically, and they don't have a safe place to retreat to in their day in order to like have the time to, you know, to learn.
1: By the way, I mean, there in the heat waves this summer, thousands of people died again.
0: Yeah.
1: But we did an investigation last year also showing how much hotter it is sometimes indoors in France than out of doors. And this also in areas where there's less tree shade, and that tends to be poorer areas, more industrial areas, more immigrant-packed areas where there's less, like, public parks and trees, because all of that shade can reduce the temperature a great
0: across
1: deal.
0: Across the whole thing.
1: And if you have these giant banlieues where they have huge apartment buildings, it's all direct sunlight. It can be 20 degrees hotter inside the apartment than it is on the street. And those temperatures in Paris and other parts of France have been getting up to 40 degrees. So imagine you're in your apartment, it's fucking 60. Like, this is bonkers. You're in an oven. And children need to be able to be in a situation where they can actually concentrate on their schoolwork. So that is also something that's the case in Germany, too. And it's also the case in Germany that the government had promised billions of dollars to renovate and help German schools and then just completely abandoned their promise and haven't done jack shit. And this is a major issue for this country as well. So I personally am hoping that the German students join the French protests and bring this topic here.
0: Well, German students are protesting. They're protesting not necessarily about this quite yet, but they are protesting about potential. They want there's a on the horizon with the current government. They want to make mandatory. They want to put mandatory military service back on the docket.
1: Right. So during the last month, there were student protests and student walkouts and student strikes. It would be great if they could actually fold in some of these school issues into it and make a kind of universal thing with France. And I think they're kind of ready to. They are organized. But what happened at some of these protests, which I believe are set to be also repeated in cities across Germany, is that they were chanting Krise, Kreise, something, something, Friedrich Merz, du Hundesohn.
0: Yeah.
1: And then getting, Inflation, Krise, Kreise, Inflation, Friedrich Merz, du Hundesohn. And getting arrested for that statement, which is bonkers. What is this country? I'm sorry. Like, it's not just that you can't say from the rivers to sea, you can't call the president a son of a dog. Like, what kind of medieval dictatorship do we live in? Also, weren't the Germans the ones that were freaking out when Erdogan was arresting journalists for criticizing him? Well, okay, at least they were arresting adult journalists. You guys arrest children for criticizing the chancellor. It's like not even in the news. It makes me crazy. Anyways, the French kids have been also posting videos to invite the Germans to join. I think that they should as well. And I also think that they're teaching the rest of us something because, again, this kind of rhetoric from the adults, like, it's not that bad. Like, it's not that worse than other countries. Like, was it this bad when you were in school? Did you have functioning bathrooms? Did you have water fountains? Was it 45 degrees the last 3 months of the year? Did you have a teacher shortage? Were all your teachers 65 years old? Did they get sick leave? This was not the case when the baby boomers were around. And you know this because think how active those goddamn 68ers were in France. These are not the actions of people that don't have access to education and clean drinking water. They were reading, Foucault and out there having – they had a good-ass education. So we just want this for our kids too, and I think it's really badass and cool.
0: Yes. So Germany, Deutschland, Deutsche Jugend – which is like so horrible. Jugendlichen aus Deutschland. Das ist euer Chance.
1: No, they have to do it the French guy. Come join us down the street. We are fighting against racism, misogyny.
0: The list though was great. Like that was like, it was so incredible. And you can catch, like Tina said, you can catch a lot of this. We are posting it on our Instagram because,
1: because podcasts are an oral medium. So if you want to see some of the pictures that we're talking about, like for example, that insane woman that was standing next to Trump in the Oval Office last week.
0: Oh my God. Like,
1: We could talk to you for hours about her, but a picture paints a thousand words. Whatever you're picturing in your mind could not possibly match what this person actually looks like. So it's.
0: Yeah. I think we should do, because we have a little bit of time before we have to play the song, maybe 5 minutes. Mm-hmm. So a little potpourri. So we wanted to talk about autonomous weapons and what's going on with autonomous weapons in the EU and in Germany. There's a bunch of things coming down the line. This is an ongoing story. So if we don't manage to get a podcast about it beforehand, it will definitely be in our next show. U.S. midterms. I still vote they're going to find a way to either cancel them or deem them void. It doesn't mean it's not going to happen. I think they have been placements and movements that are already been put into place, and we're going to see the results of a shit show and a way to either find a way to stop it from happening in the first place or deem it void in the aftermath.
1: I don't know. I'm going to the States. Try and vote. It's very ominous mood in the U.S. right now. They're broadcasting public elections. They're going into hospitals to take women that are recovering from childbirth and throwing them in ICE detention.
0: ICE is all over New York City. New York City is not reacting. Is reacting a la Chicago and Minneapolis.
1: They shot
0: about
1: a man
0: it.
1: With a 5-year-old in the back seat, and then ICE came and took the 5-year-old. I mean, it's just But we have also seen a couple of lawsuits now dropping against ICE for wrongful death suits.
0: Lots of things have happened, and a lot of the ICE cops are actually losing their jobs because now they're catching up on their background checks and other sorts of things, or they're not, or whatever resulting things. So then, and then the coolest thing about this, though, so like, one of the great things about these ICE guys losing their jobs, because it's like, you know me, it's Scorpio season. I know Libras, whatever, fuck y'all. Scorpio season. It is Scorpio season now, and it is Scorpio season all of October. It is time. And what I like to see is knowing that these people are going to eat some fucking shit for the shit that they pulled. And so remember that big bonus of $10,000 that they got in the beginning? Well, you get fired. That's not a bonus no more. You got to pay that shit back with interest. So those motherfuckers are fucked. And I'm really happy to see more and more and more of these fuckers get fucked.
1: This is not
0: that
1: enough for me.
0: Needs to happen.
1: Oh, we have to pay $10,000.
0: No. Sorry, girl. I want the Nuremberg trials. But in America, you can lose everything with something like that. So I'm gonna start there. It's very exciting. Oh wait, what is this? Oh, so it's 50,000. Oh, it's okay. More money than that.
1: 50,000
0: so,
1: is significant.
0: It's 50,000.
1: I also want jail time.
0: I want jail time too, but you know what? If it means, like, if I, like, I want a level
1: of humiliation that will ring through your ancestry that your great grandchildren will be talking about.
0: You're talking like hiding, like the Germans do. Do you think I would stop at the 50,000? The 50,000 is just a start, Tina. It is Scorpio season. I want to see the absolute destruction of them and their entire fucking line. I want them all fucking, I want them gone in the worst fucking way possible. And I want people to fucking spit on their fucking graves when it happens.
1: Yeah, I want no one to fuck these people and have children with them. But if you do, that it's just like in Germany, that they don't say your name because they don't want anyone to know that they're related to a Nazi officer, and that's how they're going to treat you if your grandparents worked for us.
0: Another thing, Serbian elections are coming up. That's the whole story.
1: The students.
0: We don't have time to talk about that, though.
1: Let's just say, keep an eye, students. Because this might be the chance that Vucic is out, and the students that have been spending like 2 years doing an anti-corruption movement are ascendant and are trying to organize. This might be a real chance to get the block of fucking Vucic out of Serbia. Let's see.
0: Romania still doesn't have a government and hasn't had a government for a while, it's too complicated to get into in this little roundup. But just so you know, Romania, if you didn't know, Romania hasn't had a government for a while. It hasn't, and it still doesn't. we'll see what's going to happen. But it's very interesting because you have that whole thing with, like, you know, the whole fucking, Ivanka and that fucking...
1: That's Albania.
0: Oh, Albania, my bad. Yeah. No, never mind. My bad. It's a different country.
1: There is a surprising amount, though, of weird Trump shit going on in the Western Balkans and Central Europe. So it's like, you know, from Bosnia to Albania to Romania to Greece, there is, like, weird shit going on with Trump appointees and coming to visit here. So we're probably going to find out that they found that to be a very fruitful place for corruption in the next couple of years. Again, in our Nuremberg trials.
0: Yeah. That we will run and operate and decide who gets to who we will then publicly execute. Like, Hetzeg wants to make the first public execution in American history, and it's questionable whether Tina thinks lynching might mean murders, but I think they're going to shoot
1: the guy. You like public executions in Romania so much, your fate's going to be like Ceausescu, motherfucker. Look it up. You like Romania? Yeah, Romania likes you too. We're going to get you the Ceausescu treatment.
0: Super lovely. And then there's also, what else is going on? Oh, I got a few stories came across my desk of basically that Ukrainians are still fucking crushing it against Russia. So, that's lovely to hear.
1: Yeah.
0: You know?
1: Let's see.
0: Yeah. I mean, it's still a fucking mess, but, like, this is better. It's good that, like, they're still doing it.
1: Yeah. Also, there is a big scandal going on in Israel right now because of that movie Naza, which presents the voices of IDF soldiers who admit to atrocities and murdering children at the direction of their higher-ups. The two directors of the film are at risk of losing their citizenship and being denationalized for treason. But we will see how the Israeli elections pan out, that we will have to pay attention to next time, too. But again, in Israel, no matter how many times they vote Netanyahu out,
0: I know.
1: They always end up with Netanyahu. So I'm not getting my hopes up for that either.
0: Yeah. Oh, yeah. And then if sanctions against individuals in the ICC weren't enough, now the United States is sanctioning the entire ICC.
1: Ostensibly, also because Trump is pissed he didn't get the Nobel Peace Prize, he posted today on Truth Social that he should have gotten 8 Nobel Peace Prizes because he ended 8 wars. And it's like, does that count against the ones you also started? Should we, like, discount
0: that? What 8 wars, though? The war of his mind?
1: I have no idea.
0: The war against McDonald's?
1: I don't think it can pronounce the countries.
0: The war against the Diet Coke machine that's probably now in the White House.
1: Well, regardless.
0: Ended that war.
1: I believe that that is actually why Marco Rubio is going after them so hard today.
0: Yeah.
1: Is not because they have some kind of, like, strategic aim here, although they do because they know they could get in trouble for, like, you know, supporting a genocide and giving them the weapons for it, although the United States is not a member of the ICC. I think it's actually just a suck-up move to Trump to be like, and they didn't give you the Nobel Peace Prize, sir, so therefore let's fuck over international law and the international order.
0: Yeah, and then not so big of a story, but
1: because she was a judge, by the way. Sorry, that's the connection. The woman who got the Nobel Peace Prize was a judge at the ICC.
0: And then, like, super just, and this a random thing of a kind of thing is that there's been sign of, like, I guess it's, I don't know what anniversary it is of Brexit or whatever, but it's some anniversary of Brexit, and like all the UK media is like going around and talking to everyone, people who voted for Brexit, and they're like, yeah, I didn't think this would happen. And it was like, yeah, that's what everybody said would happen.
1: Not the pot calling the kettle black being American, but however, they might actually, it's looking increasingly like there might be a independence movement that breaks up the remainder of the UK now. So this is what you got from Brexit.
0: Is Scotland going to finally be free? Because I really need
1: They've been having meetings.
0: Because Scotland, before the Brexit referendum, was already saying, like, if you're going to do Brexit, we're going to leave you to then be in the EU. Which I was like, oh my God, can I add Scotland to, like, my passport? Because if I can add Scotland, then, like, fuck it. Like, I'm going to live in the Highlands. and because if there's anything that I love more than, like, a tall, swarthy Spanish prime minister, it is a redhead guy who I don't understand.
1: And I like that chick that runs the Traitor show in Scottish Islands. That is my type 100%. A mysterious chick with too much eyeliner punishing you.
0: Amazing. So it's nice to hear that maybe Scottish Parliament's talking about seceding. But
1: not just Scotland, Wales and Northern Ireland.
0: Wales too?
1: Yeah, yeah. Like it's a whole
0: Northern Ireland too. Can we get Ireland back together?
1: We may have to revisit that next time.
0: So weird shit happening over across the channel.
1: Mixed bag. That's what potpourri is. It's a real mixed bag here. Good stuff, bad stuff, weird stuff.
0: Yeah. Our only fascist forecast is a charming, happy story in which the socialists win. We'll see. Thank you so much to listening to Like It Is on Reboot.fm. Again, this is the episode number 67. Last one we said, I think it was 65, but it turned out to be 66. That one's pretty great. It was all Dolly all the time on that show. Dolly, RIP Dolly Parton.
1: That is now up on our Patreon.
0: And last two episodes are up on our Patreon. This one will be up on our Patreon shortly. This episode is called Election.

0: So, for you. We're going to end this out, you know, since we're talking about the kids. Pink Floyd. Good night.
1: Good night.

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So we will see you on November 7th on Reboot.fm. Have a good night.

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0: Hello, this is Alman Punk number 21 on Reboot FM. I'm Ulrich Gutner as always. And with me is Diana on the mixing desk and Orjan from Kleptomanim.
1: Hello.
0: Hello, Orjan. We heard just The Fall, Wrong Place, Right Time. And I chose that because of the bass line. And before that, we heard Kleptomanim from the first album, Species Specific.
1: Yeah, that's the name of the song, Species Specific,
0: yes.
1: The album Petting Zoo, our first album.
0: When did you record that?
1: Wow, it was a long time ago. I'm not really good with times. I think it was 2000 and...
0: It's funny that you don't know that.
1: I'm terrible with times. Yeah. I can't remember dates and stuff.
0: Something
1: around,
0: like 2 years ago, seven, eight years.
1: Yeah.
0: But I think you told me, I don't know if I remember that correctly, that your band exists for 8 years?
1: For around 10 years now.
0: 10 years already.
1: Yeah, almost.
0: And so about 2 years after your start, you recorded that album. Wow.
1: Yeah.
0: And you were quite young when you started the band, right?
1: Yeah.
0: How old were you?
1: We were all around 17, 18, yeah.
0: And you were in high school?
1: Yeah, we were just at the last years of high school. And I met Ila, the drummer, by chance. We didn't know each other before. The man who taught me guitar was really... He was really trying to start a band for me, and he knows Ila's father, which is also a drummer. It's in the family.
0: Okay.
1: Yeah, and this is how we met, and we started playing, and we were looking for a bass drummer, and we also didn't know anyone.
0: Bass player, you mean?
1: Yeah. Sorry, what did I say?
0: Bass drummer.
1: Oh, we didn't find that, so we're okay. It's just bass at the end, but yeah. Yeah, best player, and we found Itamar, and we started playing together, and we were playing since then.
0: Wow! Yeah. So it doesn't mean that you were, or it means that you were not together in school.
1: No,
0: but it was you were,
1: none of us.
0: You were all in school.
1: Yeah,
0: but you were in different places.
1: Different places.
0: Okay.
1: We didn't know each other at all. Yeah, and it was a constant connection. Yeah, and it's like it's all, we always say it's cosmic, you know, how we met and the way it is. Yeah.
0: But did you come from the same place, from the same city?
1: Yeah, kind of. We're from like Tel Aviv. But I am from Ramat Gan, which is like it's basically
0: suburbs.
1: In the metropolitan. Yeah. So yeah, kind of this all the same place. It's a very small place, so
0: nice. So I was lucky to hear you live just recently.
1: Yeah.
0: About, I don't know, 10 days ago. It was funny because I bought immediately after the show, I bought the shirt because I found it brilliant.
1: Thank you.
0: And it's funny when you buy a shirt of a tour and then you realize you bought it on the first day of the tour and the tour consists of 3 dates.
1: Exactly.
0: And it was like a Germany tour and it was your first tour outside of Israel, right?
1: Yeah, first ever. Yeah, we were so excited. It was so fun. And we hope to continue that way, just touring in Europe and maybe other places too. But yeah, the scene in Israel is so small that like you can't really sometimes grow inside of it, you like, yeah. So
0: sure. That means how many people? If you make a show in Israel, how many people would show up?
1: It depends on the night and the place, but definitely more than the shows that we did here. yeah, maybe like it can get to around like. When we performed with the Koach Video, there were a lot of people there, a few hundreds maybe. But
0: We have to explain to people. I'm not sure when Adam Ras was here on the show, he played Israeli punk, and I'm not sure if he played Koach Video, but I think so. The English translation is Video Power.
1: Yeah.
0: And how would you say, for my feeling, it's the most important like underground band right now in Israel. Would you agree with me, or
1: it's interesting,
0: is that too much?
1: Because maybe I don't know if I would consider them as totally underground.
0: Okay.
1: Because I think they're a little bit more
0: known already.
1: Yeah, more. Mm. Yeah. And but they are very important, and Shaul Luria, the frontman there, and is such an amazing musician and artist. So I would say they are important, but there are a lot of, I think the underground, there are other things maybe that are more undergroundish.
0: Yeah. Okay.
1: Yeah.
0: Sure. So yeah, it's true. They're not. I mean, I think they have a punkish attitude, but they're not really a punk band.
1: Yeah.
0: It's more accessible.
1: Yeah.
0: But the difference is, they sing in Hebrew and you sing in English.
1: That's right.
0: How come? Why did you decide to sing in English?
1: That's a good question, because I get that question a lot back in Israel. Yeah. People are wondering why English, and the honest answer is that I'm writing a lot of lyrics in Hebrew and English all my life, basically, and I feel like when I started playing with the band with Kleptomanim, I was very young and very I didn't have the confidence, I think, to sing in my own language. It felt more like it feels almost nude for me to like speak about things in my in my language. So English was kind of a way to make it easier.
0: Yes.
1: But it's also just the language I'm writing in, because a lot of the influence I have in music is mostly in English, I think. So, yeah.
0: So I think we should listen to more of your music now.
1: Okay.
0: The question is, I would ask you, from your, there is a split album you made.
1: Yeah.
0: And of your band, there are three songs on it.
1: Yeah.
0: And one is really long, but I liked it, and I'm wondering if we should play that, or do you have another?
1: Yeah, I think it's a good decision. And you also you didn't hear it in the concert, so
0: you didn't play that one.
1: Yeah.
0: Okay, I just listened in a little bit, but it sounded really nice, so I'm looking forward to hear it now. So let's play Barely Enough.
1: Barely Enough, yeah.
0: By Kleptomanim.

0: You just heard Kleptomanim, Barely Enough. Oriane is here with me at Alman Park at Reboot FM. It's a very long song.
1: Yeah.
0: It's very like heavy in a way. And I heard some lyrics which are really strong as well. I am the new Messiah. What is the song about?
1: That's a good question.
0: Maybe not a good question because you never ask artists about what their songs are about. But in this case, I really need to know because I don't have the lyrics here.
1: I'm not sure it's about only one thing because, like you said, it's a very long song. And I think we play this song for a long time now. Mm-hmm. And it got into a lot of...
0: versions?
1: Yeah, versions and phases. Mm-hmm. And there are like kind of... two parts in it. Mm. And I think if I need to put it in a sentence, it's about feeling unheard in a relationship. Mm. and then like making it like the part of the, you know, the other part of the I am the Messiah and whatever keeps you calm, just like I'll be whatever it need, what I have to be. Yeah,
0: so there's some it's poetic.
1: Yeah, like, and this. Also like I think it's always important to keep some humor in, so
0: sure,
1: obviously I don't think I'm the Messiah. And yeah, it's I get it to an extreme point in order to talk about something more simple. Yeah.
0: But would you say, or is it like that a lot of your like your input in terms of what you were singing about, your lyrics, is it about stories like this, like personal experiences you are dealing with in your lyrics, or is it sometimes more abstract or certain topics they pop up and then you think this is a good thing to start from?
1: Yeah, I think it changes. Sometimes there are just sentences that come to my head and I get obsessive with them and I have to write them down, and from there something's happened. Mm-hmm. And sometimes I have a story or something that I want to tell, but I try to... For me, I feel when other maybe artists or musicians, sometimes when it comes only from a personal place, you can't really relate it to it, you know.
0: Yes.
1: And so I always try to make it, it's always personal, but I try to make it like maybe a little bit more abstract, so like that it can get to other people as well, and maybe to their experience that is close, and you know.
0: But it's also, I think, more interesting if it's more, if it's not like a very like easily to cipher story about someone, which is like totally on one level.
1: Yeah,
0: it's usually boring. It's
1: exactly.
0: Also boring if it's like overly political.
1: Yeah,
0: a lot of punk bands have done this. I fall asleep, you know, if they start with slogans as well. So, you know, the what I want to say is the more poetic it is, the more open it is, also for interpretation, the more interesting it is, at least for me.
1: Yeah, I agree. And I think, like, for me, when I write something, sometimes it's garbage and I look at it and it's terrible, but I always go back to it. And if it's interesting for me, like, I'm trying to look at it as something that is just like, if I saw it outside of me, would it be interesting or not? And yeah, if it's just like my story or something I, you know, wrote in my diary and it's very personal and specific, it's not interesting afterwards, you know?
0: Yes.
1: So I'm trying to be, to entertain myself when I write, so...
0: I get that. I found it really interesting what you said in the beginning about when I ask you why do you sing in English mostly, or like only, that you in the beginning you would have felt like naked in singing in your own language. I think it really makes sense because it's easier to because it's there's a distance between you and a language which is not your mother tongue.
1: Yeah.
0: So it's much easier to say things. But on the other hand, I think it can also sometimes be felt that if people don't sing in their mother tongue, it can be, you know, be too abstract or too detached. I don't feel that with your music because it's very, because also of the way you sing, it's very, it comes out from really deep and you're also like shouting and, it's very powerful.
1: Thank you. I feel like I do it because I have to. I write things, you know, I want to play music. It's something I have to do. So it can't be like unrelated to me, even if it's in another language.
0: Sure.
1: So yeah, it always comes from a deep place, and like the way I sing is also an outlet for me. I'm very quiet most of the time, and it's definitely very emotional for me to do it, even though there is, like you say, a distance with the with the language. And
0: is it hard for you to go on stage?
1: I wouldn't say hard, but it's always exciting, and I'm always nervous a little bit. Like the first song, I'm feeling my nervous system.
0: No, I just asked because you said, and it's obvious from hearing you speak, you're not the very loud person.
1: Yeah.
0: I mean, in interaction.
1: Yeah.
0: So that's why I ask. I think even all great artists have the same thing, that it's really hard to go on stage before and when you're on it, but when you're into it, then you forget it, probably.
1: Yeah, the best scenario for me is when I'm on stage and I get into it and we are just playing the music and I don't think about anything else, the people in the room or whatever, and that's the best thing that can happen. But I find now that I like to be exciting and nervous before the show. It's like, it's good. Yeah.
0: It's part of the game. I said before, I had the pleasure to see you live, and I think it's like a well-oiled machine, the three of you together.
1: Thank you.
0: And it's really very powerful. And what I like most about it, I think, was the kind of the primitivism which is in there. So for example, like Hila, how she plays the drums.
1: Yeah.
0: It's not very like it's not like a jazz drummer.
1: Yeah.
0: It's not like a rock drummer showing off what she can do. Sometimes it's like really simple.
1: Yeah.
0: But she plays it with this anger. It's really somehow beautiful to see it. And it's also true for your guitar and also for Itamar's bass playing. It has a kind of a raw power.
1: Thank you. It's a great compliment for me, and I'm sure for them as well, because I never learned professionally how to play guitar. I don't know notes. I don't know how to do lots of stuff. And I think maybe Ila know her instrument the best, but like you said, she wouldn't be as amazing as she is on the drums without that energy that she brings. And and I think it's also something that we are looking for when we practice together and making the music. We don't look for technical perfection, and we are looking for that energy and what feels right, and what, it doesn't have to be complicated. The things we do is very simple at the end, but it's the energy that we are looking for to get.
0: So I told you before, I took some records out of my collection, just like us in terms of association and the feeling of roughness. So let's listen to the next one. I'm wondering if you know this one. It's much older than the first one I selected. Yeah. Let's listen to that.

0: Yes, this was non-alignment packed by Per Ubu.
1: Yeah.
0: And this time, Orion knew.
1: Yeah.
0: Better than, even maybe better than me. Well, where do you know this song from and do you like it and why?
1: Yeah, I like the band on general. Obviously, this album, the first album, I think, right?
0: I think it's not the first. Maybe it's the first album because before there were only EPs, but I'm not sure about
1: yeah.
0: it. It's from 1980, but they have been existing much longer.
1: Yeah.
0: So not sure about that.
1: Yeah, but
0: not,
1: like...
0: So we're not nerdish enough for
1: yeah,
0: this.
1: I guess, yeah.
0: It doesn't matter.
1: I'm sorry. But... Yeah, I love them. I think David Thomas is a big influence for me with singing. The
0: oh,
1: way,
0: really?
1: Yeah.
0: So I made a good choice,
1: yeah.
0: intuitively.
1: Yeah, you did. Yeah.
0: That's brilliant.
1: I told you it's going to be interesting what you connect
0: yeah.
1: our music to. And,
0: no, but please go on. I interrupted you. Yeah.
1: No, it's okay. Yeah, I just really... I always... love the way he sings, and there's in another song that I chose, maybe we'll hear it later.
0: Which one?
1: It's Lady Shoes of the okay. Jesus Lizard.
0: Okay.
1: It's totally different. It doesn't sound the same, but mm-hmm. for me, the way both of them sing, it's a big influence on me because I really like when singers let go of everything and it almost sounds like it's not specifically singing, it's maybe like throwing everything out, you know? And there's something very free and
0: yes.
1: exciting and honest in that way. And
0: yes. It's also naked.
1: Yeah, exactly. There's something very naked about that. And
0: Actually, I think I saw him once.
1: Oh, yeah?
0: I'm not sure if as David Thomas or with the Per Ubu.
1: Okay.
0: I think it was a Per Ubu concert in the late 80s. I forgot where it was, when it was, but I have the image of him in front of me.
1: Yeah.
0: And it was... I learned afterwards that it always happened that he would not only sing like that, but also like dance like that.
1: Yeah.
0: And after three songs, his shirt would be ripped from his like, wild movements.
1: Yeah.
0: It was brilliant to see him on stage, actually.
1: Amazing.
0: Yeah.
1: It's crazy that you got to yeah. see him. I never
0: yes.
1: saw him them live, but seeing them live on videos, it's crazy. It's exactly that energy. Like you can't just, you can't hide it. It's coming yeah. out.
0: But it's so funny because, you know, I'm kind of a fan of that music of that era, you know,
1: yeah.
0: like between like late 70s and early 80s, because a lot of bands have brought that energy out
1: yeah.
0: and, you know, like celebrated that nakedness,
1: exactly.
0: that rawness.
1: Yeah.
0: And I always liked Per Ubu, but this song I just discovered, I don't know, 4 years ago.
1: Yeah.
0: And I thought, what the hell? I mean, this is one of the most brilliant songs ever, I think.
1: Yeah.
0: And what I also found interesting when you were talking about your lyrics is how he manages to have this really funny combination of a personal story.
1: Exactly.
0: You know that,
1: exactly.
0: you know, non-alignment pact. So we are done with each other.
1: Yeah.
0: And then he brings it into this language of the, you know, like conflict between the blocks. It's really,
1: yeah.
0: it's so funny.
1: Yeah.
0: It's brilliant.
1: I love when people don't get too serious about their lyrics and always put some humor in it. I think it makes it more honest at the end.
0: Maybe.
1: Because life isn't just hard or easy. It's not that dogmatic, you know? So when it's together, it's like, I think it's the best combination. It makes the experience fuller for me.
0: So you mentioned one of your favorite songs, Lady Shoes. Let's play that.
1: Yeah.
0: Yeah, the problem is, like usual, if you play the stuff from your computer, in this case from this company, we don't want to mention the name.
1: Oh.
0: This streaming service, it's just not running. Ridiculous.
1: We won't mention it, but I no. never use it.
0: Yeah, I try to not use it either. But for practical reasons, I thought we can use that for, you know, the favorite songs of yours and Itamar and Ida.
1: Yeah.
0: You sent me. But we have a problem. Let's try it later. But what we can do is, whose favorite song for now to play in the show was Harvey Milk's Crush Them All?
1: That's Itamar's choice.
0: Okay, then let's try if this other company called YouTube is serving us better.
1: We love them.
0: Let's try this one.

0: Okay, it seems that they played this one live.
1: Yeah, it that sounded like a live version of the song.
0: So first we heard Harvey Milk.
1: Yeah.
0: We were, while the music was playing, we were talking about the band's name, because Harvey Milk was this gay mayor, the first gay mayor of San Francisco. It makes sense that San Francisco has a gay mayor.
1: Yeah.
0: It's a tragic story, and the band obviously took the name to maybe honor him. It was quite heavy, slow.
1: Yeah.
0: Like your music also is sometimes.
1: Yeah, sometimes.
0: And then there is the Jesus Lizard song right behind that, Lady Shoes.
1: Yeah.
0: And that was your favorite. Why did you choose that one?
1: Well, the Jesus Lizard is like one of my favorite bands, if not the most amazing band for me.
0: Okay.
1: They're a big influence. Also, David Yowie, the singer, is amazing. For me, what he can do with his voice is an inspiration. It's almost a play for him. You know, it's so playful with what he can do, but it's also so aggressive. And yeah, so I really love the way he sings, and also the things he say. As we were saying before, it's like, for example, that song is very, I don't know if to say even if it's humor, it's like, it's kind of gore what's happening there, the story and the characters. And I really like it, the playfulness in it. And they just do great music. You know, Dwayne Johnson is also one of my biggest inspiration for guitar. I'm not as good as him, but he's one of my favorite guitarists. Yeah, and that's their greatest album, Goat.
0: From when is that?
1: I think it's 92, maybe something like that.
0: Early 90s, yeah.
1: Yeah, early 90s, yeah.
0: I don't have any Jesus Lizard record, but I got some records of that era.
1: Yeah.
0: And I also brought some. But what I wanted to play, it's too long and you have to listen to it in full length. It's Pussy Galore.
1: Okay, yeah.
0: You know them?
1: Yeah.
0: But it's a cover version of Jugung of Einstürzende Neubauten. So they translated the text to English.
1: Okay.
0: And they don't have a lot of the, you know, they don't have same instruments, of course.
1: Yeah.
0: But it's so incredible. But I think it's too long. We don't have so much time left. How much time have we got left, Diana? 7 minutes? So, yeah, 7, 8. I'm not sure. Because I put another record on now. And I did this because it's the first show after the death of Catherine Ranguier of Lirita Mitsuku. And I'm really a big fan of them. Also, we didn't, which is funny because you are here. You are a female person, a female singer.
1: As they say. Yeah.
0: As they say. And we played only male voices until
1: That's
0: now.
1: That's right. We still have Ila's choice, which is PJ Harvey.
0: That's true. So let's do it like this. Let's play PJ Harvey, but after Lirita Mitsuku.
1: Yeah.
0: I think that's a good you know, like line of narration, musical narration. And then maybe we still have time to to finish, some last thoughts, but I don't think so, actually. So, but it was, I think we've made clear what kleptomanim is about.
1: Yeah.
0: We heard a lot about your playing with words, your lyrics and so on. We heard a lot of interesting music, and I think I will go deeper into this.
1: Yeah.
0: Listen more to the Harvey Milk and the Jesus Listener, of course, more of Kleptomanim. I need to know your lyrics better. So let's play Rita Mitsuku, then we'll play a bit of maybe PJ Harvey, as long as we get into that 1 hour. I thank you very much for being here.
1: Thank you so much for inviting me. It was so fun, and we listened to great music, so That's all we need, no?
0: It's all we need. Yeah. It's you're right. And we have maybe to mention it was your first time in a radio studio.
1: That's right, yeah.
0: It's beautiful that that you were here first at Alman Punk in Reboot FM. Yeah, what can I say? Thank you for listening. I don't think we will come back to the mic because there's too many songs to play now. Enjoy. I hope you have enjoyed it. And see you soon. Thanks, Adrian. Thanks, Diana.
1: Thank you.

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Our perception is an active, which is real tea. You begin to lose the earlier perception of what that is. What you find instead is a pure essence of connectivity. Many millions of hearts together. That is the essence.

starts from point one. Everyone starts from point one. Everyone starts from point one. Everyone starts from point one. Everyone starts from point one. Everyone starts from point one. Everyone starts from point one. Everyone starts from point one. Everyone starts from point one. Everyone starts from point one. Everyone starts from point one.